0: Say, I love 2SER. I listen every day because the music is just the best. The other reason I love 2SER is because of their dedication to Australian independent music. That is just precious. I thank 2SER for being there, and I want you to be there forever.
1: You are tuned in to Final Draft. It is books, writing, and literary culture coming to you across Australia on the Community Radio Network. My name's Andrew Popel, and I am welcoming back to the show Mirandi Riwo. Mirandi's the author of Sunbirds, The Fish Girl, and Stone Sky Gold Mountain, which won the Queensland Literary Award, the inaugural ARA Historical Novel Prize. Oh my goodness, Mirandi, I'm just going to welcome you. There are so many accolades for that one book alone. You are joining me today. We've got your new novel, A Short History of Longans.
2: Yes. Gosh, I like to keep the titles a bit tricky, don't I?
1: I love this title. I don't think I've actually asked you about it, but I just love I love the symmetry of A Short History of Longans, and I know that there is just some gorgeous wordplay there, and yeah. So we're going across four generations in A Short History of Longans. Four generations of a family. In the near future, Daniel lives a solitary life trapped by his past. In the year 2000, Wendy tries to connect to her family even as her memory is gradually stripped away. In post-war America, Ruby fears she may never get back to Australia. And in the mid-19th century, Mariah and Ah Yang are drawn together to begin the whole saga. I wanted to start, maybe indulgently here, with my experience reading A Short History of Longans. As I moved from Daniel's narrative into Wendy's, I found myself, I was looking for connections, like the connective tissue of this family story. And I think subconsciously I was searching maybe for like a big reveal. And it really wasn't until I allowed myself to experience each of the characters for themselves that I tuned into, I guess, all the little things that make up a life, make up a family. That was very vibes based in my observation. But I am really curious for you, as you wrote, how you thought about all the linkages of the stories and bringing them together.
2: Okay, that's an interesting question. I always knew the four sections and the four characters would be quite separate. I wanted to tell their individual stories and as a story. So I wanted it to be, you could read, you know, Ruby's section on its own and it'll make sense. And then the other parts, you know, the other little connections I've put in there are, I think, actually representative of what you'd find in a family. Like maybe all I know about my auntie might say is through my mum, and my mum would say like how she cooked something really well that they'd go there and stay. You know, they'd say with other, you know, those sort of little stories or objects that you have that are passed around. And I guess for me, they're the links. It's not like some huge link or connection. But I did also want each section to very subtly explain something about the last section. So Daniel has acted in a particular way. So it's a book about memory. So I wanted to look at memory and its different facets through each section. He's remembered in a particular way, for right or wrong, and his reaction to that, I wanted that to kind of come to light in the second section through Wendy. We just have one little part in Wendy's section where she mentions him and his father. And then I'm hoping, just as a background to Wendy's story, because actually it's Wendy's story by the time we're there, you're getting these little hints of maybe why Daniel was the way he is. And I think that's in life, you know, how you meet people and you might judge them for maybe actions or what they're doing right now, but something in their past could explain why they're like that. I think it probably comes down to, I love links and stories. Like I think the first time I was amazed by it was probably over 20 years ago with Tim Winton's The Turning, like, you know, and they're very, you know, you have to look hard for the links, you know, and I loved that. I love that you could be listening to a story and just go, oh my God, that's the woman from, you know, she was at the clothesline or whatever. And then, you know, there's other books like Yaa Gyasi's Homegoing, which is sort of a linked family from, you know, hundreds of years ago as well. And Thea Astley. Now, Thea Astley, I read for Stone Sky Gold Mountain because she, it is also set in Maytown, like Stone Sky. And it's also linked short stories about one family. Just so what I wanted was they each have their own story, but we're just finding out something. If we're paying attention, we're finding out one little sort of Easter egg in that story, or that might explain some behavior in the earlier story.
1: You've got these gorgeous, I mean, functionally little novellas around each character. When did you know it was enough for each?
2: So originally, when I was thinking about the story, I definitely wanted to write like a cross-cultural love story. So sort of that sort of came out of the writing and the research for Stone Sky, so years ago. So it's just sort of been, you know, in my mind. And somewhere along the line, I decided, so instead of like a family saga, I didn't want to write just a straight family saga, sort of rolling forward. I thought I liked the idea of it going backwards, so we could, you know, have that reveal. So each section, I mean, this took me a few years to write. So I would say, like, writing any book or short story or novella, you take time to develop the story, the characters, what's happening in their life, what's happening in the world. So I guess in the beginning, maybe I had to be a bit strategic about who represented that time the best, you know, because there's like, you know, this 50 years, and then there's the year 2000. You know, it's just turned the year 2000 in Wendy's section. And the section before is Ruby in Hollywood, just after World War II. And then we go back to Mariah, who's an Irish orphan during the famine period, who comes to Australia based on my great, great, great grandmother. So I guess for each section, I just built it up. Like, so then I had Ah Yang, and I'd come across, so just as an example, for the last section, which I wrote third. So I wrote it as Daniel's section. So Daniel's section, I was wondering about him. He was making his artworks. That was inspired by an artwork I saw here at GOMA. And then I was reading about this case in America that really fascinated me. It was an author and what happened to his daughter. But there's a character that's like, it's a real story, but there's a person in the story who's just a periphery character. And I always wondered how he coped with what happened in the more major story. So I guess each story was built like that. Then Wendy, that again was based on something real. And I wondered how this woman coped with what happened. And that was her section. So she's more about lost memories, I guess, and trying to build a family tree. Ruby's is about more about memorabilia. So I had these ideas with memory, like how they were going to represent these facets of memory. So she's memorabilia and she's got her trunk full of things. And then the last sections, I guess, to show, you know, we have such fragmented, I guess, little knowledge of what our families or our ancestors were actually, how they were, apart from just bits and pieces, stories passed down. So I just wanted that to be more concentrated on those characters so you can see it sort of more close up than something just like in the past.
1: You're tuned in to 2SER 107.3. This is Final Draft. My name's Andrew Popel, and I'm speaking with Mirandi Rewo. We are discussing her new novel, A Short History of Longans. Mirandi, one of the things I really wanted to talk to you about and zoom in on was Daniel's artistic practice. You've mentioned it there. From the very beginning, I kind of allowed it, or I assumed, and I don't think I was too far wrong with this, that it could become a sort of cipher for my reading. So in his practice, Daniel takes these pieces of crockery, they're heirlooms of his family, he breaks them, he reforms them into new creations. And this fracturing and reforming, it felt emblematic to me of what I was going to come to find in each of the family members' stories as they were seeking to kind of reconcile their Irish and their Chinese heritage, especially in Australia, which is you don't need to read the book to know it's a country that is going to have a distinct preference for one and a racism against the other. But then I found Daniel sculpts, Wendy writes, Ruby acts, Ah Yang gardens. And I was so interested in this idea of creativity and art in the story and how its expression collides with crafting identity.
2: Ah, interesting. Do you know what? I don't think I've ever thought of it in that manner that they each had a different art. I know with Daniels, I know what you're saying about the fragmented pieces being put together, and they're of, the family. Like last night, actually, at my book launch, I was asked, "How did I get that idea?" And it was definitely from an art sort of piece I'd seen, but also, my family are great hoarders. And when I'm not talking like problem hoarders, but we have a lot of knickknacks and china and collectibles and just all these things. So, I mean, that sort of came naturally to me that Daniel would have these boxes of stuff from his dad.
1: So I'm reading it as a cipher, and you're just like, no. Sometimes you just want to smash some of the stuff in your
2: No,
1: garage
2: no,
1: and
2: no.
1: make some room.
2: No, I actually think for him, it does represent what he would like to do with his life, because he's also hiding other little family heirlooms in there as well in his sculptures. He is a damaged man who's trying to just put something back together. So yeah, that is definitely how he works. That's really interesting how you've pointed out all the different arts.
1: But
2: And
1: also
2: yeah.
1: just he takes something that on its surface seems cohesive,
2: Yes.
1: and he breaks it and reforms it, which is, I think only you and I are going to maybe appreciate that there are spoilers here, Mirandy, but that is very much how the family, we come to understand the family tree as again, I decided it was a cipher, and maybe I then read the whole book
2: Oh, no. Yep.
1: through those lines. It was, I think it was in the interaction with his neighbor Olivia, where she corrects his pronunciation of his
2: I
1: cat's name, and then she recognizes what is it, some
2: The Ming
1: Ming,
2: Dynasty.
1: the Ming,
2: Do
1: yeah, the
2: That
1: Ming.
2: is funny. And I did talk to my parents because they collect china. And I said to my dad, he's Chinese. I said, "Would you recognize Ming Dynasty china?" And he said, "Look, they're so good at making it look like even the fakes look better than the real stuff. Like, they're so good at it." Mum was more along the line, "Oh, I could recognize it compared to, say, Qing Dynasty, but I wouldn't be able to tell you if it was real or not." So that was interesting. But yes, that's him, I guess. What he's trying to do, poor old Daniel, is he is trying to find some sort of connection to his dad, who was really into whatever Chinese blood he had. So he's trying to make some sort of connection. So poor Daniel's like looked up, like what can he call his cat, like after, some bloody Chinese emperor. He's collected all the fake or not fake, whatever china together. He's got the altar still going. But then, I was thinking of like my dad, who's Chinese Indonesian, but Chinese, he has an altar. But sometimes funny little things do appear on the altar, maybe not necessarily traditional. So I wanted to show that side of Daniel that he's trying, but how's he going to get it? If especially if somebody like Olivia isn't teaching him or taking him in hand, how is he, apart from, I don't know, Googling it, like how's he going to find his sort of an authentic kind of Chinese-ness?
1: But you've made
2: You
1: this point
2: know?
1: also
2: Yeah.
1: that, coming from your own experience, that sometimes the fake is better than the real, or however we interpret
2: Yeah.
1: that. And so
2: Yes.
1: I actually want to link that to Ruby's story, which
2: Yes.
1: very much is interestingly impacts, because she has found herself. She's, it's the post-war world. She's been acting since before the war, and she's playing different versions of herself. Always wondering what was too much, what was not enough of these aspects of her identity for the next person. In a way, she's what you've just described. Sometimes she can be more real than the fake because she is learning to draw on these aspects on herself on demand.
2: Yeah, because she looks the part, I guess, and she's trying very hard to make the most of it, because she would actually like the Shakespeare parts, that are given to white women or girls. She's based on a really fascinating woman named Rose Kwong, who was more from the 1920s, I think. But she just decided she was an older kind of adult, and she was Chinese Australian. Ne I think she'd never been to China. I think she went to China once she became quite well known for what, her Orientalist lectures. But she just decided as an adult that she wanted to be an actress, and she was in a play, I think, with Sir Laurence Olivier. Like, she did quite well giving these lectures on being Chinese, even though she only went there once, like, later. So Ruby's based on her, and she did end up actually after the war settling in America as well, Rose Kwong. So I just found her so fascinating. And yes, I gifted some of her story. And I've also got, like, Rose Kwong did write a couple of books. Like, one was like translating some, Chinese legend, and the other one was translating language. And, I can't speak or read Chinese or Mandarin or Cantonese or anything. So I would be interested to know how, again, she falls into this same boat of, say, me or Daniel or sort of Rose Kwong, of how authentic can you be and how authentic are you allowed to be? Like, yes. Yeah.
1: It also begs some interesting questions that the thing that I was, as I was trying to write this question, I was thinking about the fact that this is not central to the narrative, but it's also very important to acknowledge. And that's, I guess, the aspects of race and racism that each character experiences, each one being different in its iteration, but probably not the place it comes from. And there you're talking about like how a person understands their identity through their history, through their family, through what they choose. So for Daniel, what he chooses to try and identify and connect with. And yet he's still going to be subject to a society that is going to make its own decision about how they sit. How did you want these understandings of race and identity to weave through the story?
2: I guess for me, it was more to do with how these big structures, not the little, those microaggressions on a daily kind of level, or straight out racism. I guess for me, what I was trying to show is how a whole structure, societal or political structure, be it patriarchal or, racist, like with the White Australia policy here in Australia, how it can affect a family and how it can affect individuals. So we've got, and even, I've been thinking with Stone Sky, I went around sort of laughing that, in North Queensland, there were more Chinese than white people. And if the White Australia policy hadn't come in, there'd be more people who looked like me in Queensland, but there was that kind of period after the White Australia policy where it was all kind of bleached out, which I just find fascinating. And that would have affected the family. And you read about these families who had sort of a Chinese grandpa or whatever, and they'd hide him in the kitchen, or, or a diary. Actually, when I was researching Stone Sky, I came across, I think there was a woman, and she was doing a thesis, a research work on her family's diary, I feel, and it was like her great great grandmother's account of running hotels and pubs in some part of the country Australia with her husband and eight kids or something. And at no in the 1800s, and at no time did she mention that her husband was full Chinese and that the kids were Eurasian. Like, it was totally, for whatever reason, not mentioned. So I find all those things really. How does that affect you then? How do those huge structures actually affect the individual? Which is like how, I guess, like in feminism, like how are these big structures, but on a, in a culture, on a cultural or racist sense, affecting how these individuals are thinking of themselves and their family history, I guess, So we've got Ruby, who can't hide because her mother was full Chinese as well. She can't hide her Chineseness, but her cousin, she's jealous of her cousin because her cousin's actually only maybe, a quarter Chinese by the time, she's come along. And so her cousin lives in Brisbane passing as white. And, that's how it's termed too. You're passing, like you're camouflaging yourself. So I was just interested in how those big structures affected individuals. And that's what I really tried to show going down the line.
1: So now I guess we have to talk more about memory, because you've mentioned earlier memory as a big theme. You've literally just told us, I wanted to tell a story about memory where you actually have to, the memory has to be revealed. Yeah, which is amazing. Like in a personal family story, you think you have memory, but then things can be revealed. Wendy's story is, of course, the most confronting around memory. Hers is failing. She lives in this kind of liminal space. I sort of found she's like sheltered from both the happiness, but also the brutal truth of parts of her life. Yeah, sorry,
2: Oh no,
1: please.
2: I was going to say that was inspired by, again, this is for book club, but there was a case I was watching, and I was always fascinated by the wife because she was supportive. But then it came out that she had dementia. And I just thought, gosh, how is she now seeing what's happening? Like, does she understand what's happening? Does she think it's confusing or confronting? Is it good that she can't remember? And that's where I came with Wendy was, but also she's working on a family memoir. Like she wants to know about the Irish side of the family. So she knows James, her brother, loves the Chinese side of the family, and her thing is the Irish side of the family, which came from my mum's side of the family, in that the Irish diaspora around the world are so proud of being Irish, whereas many of them, sadly, have never even been back. Never even been back, but they have all the Irish history. They know everything about, where they came from in Ireland, like my mum, but have never been back. So I find that fascinating, that sort of connection to another country that you've never lived in all these years later. And like I said, and it was then I sort of, I mean, I used my poor old great, great, great grandmother's name. I said to mum, she'd just turn in her grave if she knew what I put her up to in that last section. But yeah, so Wendy's trying to put that all together, and so she has dementia, and she's just trying to get through that one day of memories.
1: I wanted to ask about the Long Untree, and there's only so much we can sort of say about the Long Untree in the narrative. But I am really curious, and even if you just want to talk to me about gardening, if you love gardening, but I really just the idea of the Long Untree when we meet it with Daniel, the putting down of roots, the idea of putting down roots and trying to belong and connect with land that maybe on some level, I think for anyone except for a First Nations person in this country, is not
2: Of
1: your
2: course,
1: own.
2: of course. I guess for me, it was like what I was saying about low pack. Like it is a way of showing that you're more than a sojourner, especially the Chinese were sojourners before they were citizens here. They were sort of coming in and out with the gold rush. And also because, and he has trouble, Daniel has trouble getting seeds because of the biosecurity between Queensland and, say, Northern Territory in his time, which is 20 years from now. But I also wanted to show that these Long Untrees over the years have sort of sprouted across the family as well, so for all he knows, other family members have a Long Untree somewhere. And then, of course, in Ruby's part, I mean, they're in America and there's no way they took their Long Untree. So I have Josephine's painting, what she remembers of their Long Untree in Innisfail when they were growing up with their great grandmothers. So yeah, that's just how I represented the family tree, I guess, was through this Long Untree. And that in Daniel's part, like it's destroyed by a storm, because that's what, is coming to us, and more storms. And is that then the end of the family tree sort of thing?
1: I am speaking with Mirandi Riwo. We are discussing her new novel, A Short History of Longans. Mirandi, thank you so much for your time this evening.
2: Thank you. Thank you for your great questions.
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4: Hey, I'm Maya Toakley and I'm a musician and songwriter from Eora, Sydney, and I love 2SER because they're often the first to support emerging artists like myself, and they've built a genuine community on the ground, which is so important to keep live music thriving in this city.
1: You are tuned to 2SER 107.3. 3, where you are listening to Final Draft. My name's Andrew Popel. Every week, my great pleasure, bringing you a half hour of books, writing, and literary culture. Today, huge thank you again to Mirandi Riwo. We discussed her new novel, A Short History of Longans.

Mirandy's going to be up there very soon. My name is Andrew Popel. Every single week, I get to do this. What a privilege. But it is almost time to say goodbye. To make that process just a little bit easier, I have some incredible new music. Adelaide band Swap Meet have a new album out. The album's called Mount Zero. I've got a track called Bonnie. Till next we meet. Happy reading. Bye for now.

0: Hello and welcome to Level Up Down Under, the show here on 2SER 107.3, where we talk all things video games, homegrowns, unknowns, indies, and everything across the seas as well. We've got it all here for you. I'm your host, Tom.
1: And I'm your host, Adam. We have a great show ahead of us today. We're going to get into some new releases. We are going to talk about one of my favorite games, UFO 50. Tom's going to tell us a bit about his new retro console. And then after that, or before that, we're going to get into the news. But if you have a retro game you want Tom to play on his new console, let us know at 0468-441073. And he might not play it because he's playing 500 other games at the moment.
0: That's true. I've got a lot on my hands at the moment, but I'm doing my best to keep on top of it. It's so hard to keep track of all the other games coming out. But of course, you heard it here. 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
3: Down Under.
0: Steam, the PC digital storefront and gaming platform, has implemented a new age verification requirement in Australia for R18 plus titles, in accordance with the new regulations brought in by the eSafety Commissioner. The change follows similar actions undertaken by PlayStation and Xbox stores, and is enforced by the age-restricted Material App Distribution Services Code. Currently, in order to look at and purchase age-restricted content, users must now add a valid credit card or a select MasterCard debit card to their account. In other PC news, Valve have finally launched

0: the Steam Frame, its newest generation virtual reality headset. The headset revealed last year is designed for both standalone portable use or can be wirelessly connected and streamed from a gaming PC. The prize had been speculated as the device uses a Snapdragon 8 Gen 3 chip, has 16 gigs of memory, and uses UFS storage, all of which have been affected by ongoing component price rises. The prize for the device in Australia will go for $1,609 for the 256GB kit, or $1,969 for the 1TB model. Xbox has once again partnered with prolific game designer Hideo Kojima to publish the upcoming stealth game by Kojima Productions, Scient, after the game was reportedly dropped by Sony and PlayStation back in June. The announcement marks the end of a partnership that served as the vessel for the Death Stranding series and was founded by Kojima after Sony ceased funding the title after numerous missed deadlines, a ballooning budget, both of which were exacerbated by the softer sales of Death Stranding 2. The new collaboration is the second Kojima Productions project set to be published by Xbox, with horror title OD still in development, with both set to release on Xbox and Windows now. Sony has requested the takedown of a custom mod that added multiplayer to the PC version of The Last of Us 2. The mod, which began development in January 2026, aimed to create a PvP-based mode for the Naughty Dog-developed title, inspired by the multiplayer factions mode from the original game. In 2023, a Last of Us multiplayer game was also in development by Naughty Dog and was cancelled after apparently 4 years of development. The new mod has drawn criticism, though, for locking early playtests behind a paywall through Patreon, but was promised a public release in September. And finally, Nintendo announced a new wave of upcoming titles at its semi-regular digital Nintendo Direct showcases, hosting two events, one focused on Zelda news in wake of its 40th anniversary, and a general Direct focusing on new Switch and Switch 2 titles. Highlights included an extended look at The Legend of Zelda Ocarina of Time Remake, which sets to be a faithful recreation of the original with modernized controls, and is slated for release on November 5. Other highlights include Metroid Ravenous, a new 2D Metroid title, and Kirby and the World Beyond, a new 3D entry in the Kirby franchise. And that's it from the Level Up Down Under news desk. Now back to the studio.
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2: The Kojima thing, like, always confuses me, because it's like Sony has invested all this money in Kojima Productions to make a game, and they're backing out now. Is that just lost money?
0: Well, I mean, I guess, like, they were going to publish the game, so they would have committed development money already, but I guess they won't commit any more money. I'm not too well versed in how these kind of publisher-developer contracts and, relationships happen, so I don't know if they would get any return on investment now. I usually, when I look at this stuff and I hear about it, it's like they will no longer provide any more funding. Mm-hmm. And what I understand with this new relationship with Xbox is that they will continue to fund the game up until it comes out. So,
2: yeah.
0: But it was interesting because they were already partnered when Kojima announced OD, which is, you know, the new horror title that he was working on. I think with Jordan Peele as well.
2: Yeah.
0: I think that got announced at the Game Awards like a year or two back now. So this partnership was clearly already there. And then after a couple months in limbo, they've decided to pick up the reins. But I'm kind of excited because it's an action stealth game. You know, we haven't had much of that from Kojima since, you know, Metal Gear Solid 5. So it'll be interesting to see what comes out of it. But there's still very little known about the project.
2: Yeah, of course. And but we also know, I can't remember, is Xbox moving towards more console wars or away from that? Because they just put out the new Halo on PS5. Do you think they'll put this out on PS5 as well?
0: I think the trajectory was like Halo, like I think they're at a point where they were going to go, they weren't really much focused on exclusives anymore. And then they're going, oh, we'll put Halo on PlayStation 5. But then they've had this kind of turnaround this year now where they've decided, you know, they're not going to put the new Metal Gears of War game on PlayStation. So, and they haven't confirmed that this one's going to come to PlayStation. None of the Kojima titles will. So,
2: could you imagine putting in that much money? for only PlayStation. For it... only for it to be, yeah.
0: No, oh, it's that would be exclusive. That would be a shame, wouldn't it? Well, I suppose. But yeah, it's an interesting dynamic. So we'll have to see what comes out of it. If it shakes up the studio all that much, or they can, you know, get put their heads down and get cracking with development, we'll have to see how that one turns out. But yeah, look, in other news as well, I'm very excited for the Steam Frame. It's a bit of a shame that, you know, the price is what it is, but you can't really, you know, I was actually surprised. I thought it was going to be more expensive, considering the component pricing has gone up so much. So it's a very tough spot, but, you know, they're also fighting with, you know, the Quest 3 for a similar market, right? And that thing's under $1,000.
2: Yeah. Yeah, you got to think that's the reaction to the Steam box. Would be like, okay, we pushed it a little too far maybe, but it seems, I can't really get a vibe on Valve. Like, are they doing it just to make sales and hope the money comes in later? I know they've said they're not doing that, and they didn't do that with the Steam box, but maybe with the Index, it's like, there just aren't that many big headset, what do you call it, virtual reality games at the moment?
0: Yeah, the market really hasn't shifted all that much in the last, like, 5 or 6 years. Like, the fact they're bundling Half-Life Alyx with the headset as well, and that was the flagship VR game in 2020. So
2: yeah,
0: it's kind of showing, like, you know, there's not, like, a killer title that has come since then. So it seems like VR isn't really going to be caving to be mainstream anytime soon, especially if the barrier of entry that comes with the cost of it. So we'll have to see how it all pans out, of course. But that is our look at the news, of course. If you'd like to chime in and let us know your thoughts on what's been happening in the week, you can text in at 0468 44 1073. But of course, onwards with the show, we must go. 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
4: Down Under.
2: O-S-E-R. Well, Tom, I've heard you like retro games. Where am I going with this? Tom,
0: I
2: you
0: do.
2: Got a new
0: How
2: retro console.
0: Know?
2: Tell me about it.
0: Well, yes. So, in absence of some of the other video game reviews I've been doing, I've been sinking my teeth into the world of retro handhelds and retro gaming, pretty much gaming anywhere that isn't on a couch or in front of a desk. And I have acquired the Retroid Pocket Nova. Now, this has been a very hotly anticipated handheld ever since it was announced a few months ago, and it finally shipped out last month. I managed to get my hands on one towards the end of the month, and I've got to say, it's a prestigious package. Let's just say that much. It essentially, if you're looking for a device that can do any type of retro gaming, from, you know, NES all the way up to PlayStation 2, this is probably a device to look out for. But I've got to say, it isn't the cheapest one out there. So it'll be a weighing up of whether or not it is worth the cost for you there.
2: Mm, it does look fancy here, Tom.
0: Yes.
2: It's there. A chance.
0: I can see it's tempting you, right? Yes, we've got it in the studio here. We've got an exclusive, well, not quite exclusive, but maybe exclusive for you, Adam.
2: Right, here it comes. Button check. Did that come across? Do you think anybody heard it?
0: I certainly heard it. But
2: yeah, it's very clicky. Some of the face buttons are a bit mushy. I kind of like that, yeah.
0: Yes, so I should probably go over the details about what this actual device contains. So essentially, it's part of the wave. There's been a very big popular shift in terms of retro handhelds. And when I say retro handhelds, it's essentially something with a, you know, usually carries a system of a chip processor on there. In this case, it's about, I think it's a 4.5-inch OLED screen with retro-styled controls on the left and right of it. Essentially, a little slab. It almost looks like a little Switch Lite, but it's a bit smaller than that. And it's running on Android. So it's like a closed-down version of Android, and it's supposedly powerful enough to power emulation from NES all the way up to PlayStation 2 with enhanced resolutions as well.
2: Yeah, that's big, because, like, just the PS2 library on its own, it's massive. You could play, like, every game for a week for the rest of your life, and I don't think you'd run out.
0: Oh, absolutely. This is certainly it's a handheld, and you find this with a lot of handhelds, is that when you have access to many legally acquired games, it almost, you get spoiled for choice. You get choice paralysis almost. But if you've been looking for something that can kind of, you know, maybe you want to play a bit of NES, you want to play a bit of SNES, maybe you can play some N64, original PlayStation, GameCube. I mean, it's pretty much all there. And I've got to say, it's a pretty easy experience out of the box. Retroid does include some great firmware that you can get started with. But if you're also a tinkerer and you like to set up things individually, you can definitely go about that. There are many guides out there for how to set up these devices.
3: That's half the fun most of the time.
0: Well, yeah, look, I think I spent the first few hours just tinkering with it to get it working. But I've got to say, when you have it all up and running and you have all your emulators set up, maybe you've got a little front end, which is a little app that you can use that kind of gives you a GUI interface for all your games to make it look a little more console-like and professional. This thing is easy to pick up and play. It's got great battery life. I mean, I have not had to charge it too often for the gaming sessions that I have had on it. And we're talking maybe like, you know, an hour or two every few days built up over time. And look, it certainly lives up to its power. It is very powerful. I've been able to play PS2 titles on this with no hitches whatsoever.
3: Yeah, I think you told me you've been playing the GTA games on it.
0: Yes, well, so I've been playing a bit of the GTA games on there as well, just to kind of harken back to the PS2 feel, the original versions, because, of course, I grew up with the PC versions. I didn't play the PS2 versions all that much, so I've gotten a chance to do it there. And, yeah, look, titles like Vice City, San Andreas, they play really excellently on here. They don't stutter, they don't hitch. And I know you've been sinking your teeth into San Andreas as well.
3: Oh, yeah, I've been playing it on the PS5. The PS4 version from the PlayStation Classic, it's just like a mess on top of a mess. Maybe it would have been better on something like this.
0: Well, certainly, I mean, you can definitely take it wherever you want. But yeah, look, the really neat thing is, look, it also comes with an SD card adapter or reader, so you can just chuck your own storage on there. It's very easy to manage. They always do these kind of retro-inspired colors as well. I picked up a GameCube controller inspired one, but you can definitely get something that's a little bit sleeker. But it all comes down to the price point and whether or not that's worth it to you. The reason why I think that this is a more compelling device is because of that OLED screen. It makes things like using shaders, if you want to add like CRT-like effects onto the screen, it just makes them a lot crisper. But it does come at a higher price point. In Australia, you're looking at, after currency conversion, it's about $336.
3: Oh, wow.
0: So, you know, you're looking at, you know, that's a good, you know, that's like a price of a Switch Lite. I mean, maybe a little bit more. I'm not sure what the current prices of those are. But I've got to say, you've got a much more capable system, I think, on your hands. It's not as user-friendly, I will say that much. But if you're willing to put the time into it to, you know, load up the things that you want to do on it. There's a reason why a lot of people in the retro handheld space have been blowing this one up a lot. And the fact that it runs with a 4x3 screen is very unique. You know, you don't have to run with black borders on the side. So if you're looking for a device, and I mean, it might just tick all the boxes for you there, but it's not the only one. So definitely look out there, see what price point you can look at, what budget you're after, because there'll definitely be a device that can fit the games that you want to play. You don't necessarily have to go for something like this that is a catch-all. But yeah, like that is my look at the Retro Pocket Nova. If you have a retro handheld, I'd love to hear what ones you have as well. Send us a photo on, chuck us an email at levelupdownunder@2scr.com. Maybe we can do some comparisons there. We'll be right back. You've been listening to Level Up Down Under on 2SER107, the show all about video games. And since I've been playing a lot of NES games, I figured I'd throw back to a classic. This one's from Ninja Gaiden on the NES, or some people say Ninja Gaiden, but I'm on Team Gaiden. Anyway, we'll be right back.

0: Hi, this is Eva, your host of the Monday Daily Show on 2SER. I love 2SER because it is a place of fostering community, lifelong friendships, and is the best place to find new tunes. 2SER forever.
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2: That's right. You're listening to 2SER Level Up Down Under, the show all about video games and everything in between with Tom and Adam. Now, Adam, I've heard you've been playing another game for us here. Of course, what would a game show be without talking about games? What have you got for us this week?
3: Well, maybe not another game, but another games.
2: Oh, are we talking about combo package here?
3: Yeah. So this one is called UFO 50. It's one of my favorites. It's a go-to game of mine. UFO 50, it's developed and published by the indie studio Mossmouth, led by creator Derek Yu, alongside five other core developers, John Perry, Eric Cirque, Paul Hubens, Ojiro Fumoto, Tyreek Plummer. They're all legends in their own right, but this is a great introduction to them, as UFO 50 is a collection of 50 single and multiplayer games, released in September 19th, 2024, although you wouldn't guess it because they are like retro-style games. But from the creators of Spelunky, Downwell, Air, Land & Sea, Scorpulac, Catacomb Kids, and Madhouse.
2: Ooh, and I've definitely heard about a couple of those. I can't tell you the amount of time I've sunk into Spelunky. I never got any better at it, but it sounds like they had a very solid team behind this, and just upcoming on its two-year anniversary. So what's this game all about then?
3: Yeah, so like I said before, it's 50 games, and they're not mini-games, they're not micro-games, they're just games. The size of each game does vary, but it gives you an idea of, like, what I'm talking about. All of these games are heavily inspired by 2D retro games. So sometimes the length of the game is based on stuff like the story. Sometimes it's like the difficulty. Like, I think Castlevania is one of those where, like, it wasn't too long, but you got beat up so many times, I had to go back to the start.
2: Yeah, it's like they give you four levels. Yeah. Only four levels. That doesn't sound like a lot, but if you keep dying and getting game overs, then you'll be on those for a long time.
3: Exactly. Yeah, and sometimes it's just like a fun arcade-style game where just get a high score, but it's so deep that, like, there's still a lot of game to play. Regardless, it's clear that, like, a lot of thought and effort and passion went into every single one.
2: Yeah, so I mean, you mentioned there's 50 games here. Is there a bit of like an overarching theme between them, or is it kind of like a bit of everything?
3: Yeah, so the cool part is each game has its own little bit of fictional in-game lore. So you get to find out, like, it's all on a fictional console that came out like ages ago. And they each have their own little, this was the first game that we developed. This was directed by this guy. And it's sort of all over the place. For an example, one of my favorites, Mortal, has this part. Like, you go through the games, you can read about them a little bit. It's the first game in the Mortal series, conceived by Benedict Chun, but directed by Jerry Smolsky. None of those people are real.
2: Oh, so they just made this whole lore up.
3: Yeah, yeah. So
2: I love that.
3: It's a fictional game inside of a fictional game.
2: So it's more than just like 8-bit style titles. It's actually got, it's built its kind of its own universe or world surrounding like the development of these games. Is that kind of it?
3: Yeah, pretty much. And like there's even another game in there. Sorry, there's so many games. I'm like, oh, man.
2: Yeah, you're not going to go through all 50, no, no. Are you? If only. I wish we could.
3: Mini and Max, which is one of the latest games. There's 50 games. This is like number 45. But the description is one of our largest games to date. It plays homage to several UFO soft titles that preceded it. So you can play them in the order that they kind of came out.
2: Release order.
3: But I was just jumping around because, playing super old games can get a little,
2: Yeah.
3: So I jumped to the end to see, like, what's here? And there was, like, story and, like, a decent length game that I wouldn't be surprised if somebody told me, oh, that's just, like, a SNES game. And it actually has a bunch of, like, little Easter eggs based on the other 50 games in it. So, because I played it second, then I'd go on to play a different game and be like, oh, this is Max and Minnie said something about this, or like this character was in this. So there are returning characters throughout the games.
2: And so it sounds like it's got like a lot of replayability in it then, would you say?
3: It would take so long to play the game.
2: Well, I guess.
3: Like, I've got 50 hours in. I've played probably less than half the games. And then there's like also this little hub world where like there's a little pig creature living in a dollhouse, and like every time you get an achievement in one of these games, like you get a high score or you finish the story, the little guy gets like a prop or a bit of a decoration that he can mess around with. But yeah, it's just a lot of fun. It motivates you to at least give every game a go.
2: Oh, 100%.
3: Yeah.
2: So if someone were to pick this one up, where can they find it?
3: So this one you can pick up on PC as well as Nintendo Switch 1 and 2, which I think are the perfect places for it. It's perfect for handheld. And whatever price they're asking, just pay it. There's so many games in this game. It's totally worth it.
2: Oh, 100%. Well, yeah, you can start like carding it out like $1 per game or anything like that. I'm sure you can get into the nitty-gritty. But it sounds like it's well worth the price of admission. And, of course, no game would be complete without its soundtrack. Do you have a track for us to play from it?
3: Yes, from UFO 50, I have UFO 50 by Eric Cirque.
2: Oh, well, how fitting. You're listening here on Level Up Down Under. Stick around. We've got the releases coming up. Don't go anywhere on 2SER.

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1: That's right. You're listening to Level Up Down Under here on 2SCR 107.3, the show all about games here with Tom and Adam. And it's about that time where we're just towards the end of the show, but not before we talk about everything that's coming out this week. And you know what that means, Adam?
2: More games! More games! Yeah!
1: So what have you got for us?
3: Today, Tuesday the 15th of September, Marvel's Wolverine is an action-packed adventure from Insomniac Games, the acclaimed studio behind the Marvel Spider-Man series. Logan thought he was finished being Wolverine, but the past wasn't finished with him yet. Ravage enemies with explosive brutality and unleash razor-sharp adamantium claws to deploy fast, fluid attacks and overcome impossible odds. That one's for PS5 only. 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This one's on my PS5, Xbox Series X, PC, but later next week it'll come to iPhone and Android as well. On Thursday the 17th of September, Fire Emblem Fortune's Weave is an upcoming 18th installment of the Fire Emblem series.
1: When will they stop?
3: Never. The Dagdan Empire has prospered under the rule of gods for 1500 years. It's a tactical role-playing game, a bit like chess, but more complex and with relationship decisions. Imagine if you could make the pawn fall in love with the king, and when they're next to each other, they're way stronger. Players are able to choose out of four protagonists, each leading to their own individual story. This one's on Switch 2 only.
1: Wow, it sounds like you're definitely going to have your hands full this week. 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
1: I want to meet someone who's played them all, progressed through every single one. 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If you're a number one Fire Emblem fan, hit us up, Level Up Down Under at 2SCR.com.
3: We
1: want to hear from
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1: We have to know. Are you hyped for this one? And of course, Wolverine did drop today on a Tuesday, no less. So very interesting timing there. But of course, that brings us towards the end of the show here, Level Up Down Under. 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
1: Yeah, that's absolutely right. 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But that's about it for us. We'll leave you with our theme. 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
3: Bye-bye.

Good morning. You are listening to 107.32 SER. It's Pretzel Logic time and time to explore songs about the end of things, the end of a relationship. Usually a very emotionally tumultuous time, but once you get through it, there's usually that clarity of what a relationship should not be like. And to start us on that journey, local band NOF, Necklace of Feet, comprising of Anishe St. Germain and Solomon Barber, have released their debut self-titled EP. The duo build immersive sound through repetition, tension, and texture. They say they operate between collapse and control, don't we all? So let's start this week's musical conversation with Stay/Go. 107.3 to SER. 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

a new release from Lucy Dacos. No Thank You, I Love You, Goodbye. And before that, an artist who really hits an emotional tune when talking about the unraveling of a relationship and the examination of behaviour from soon-to-be-released album from Julia Jacklin. We listen to a song called The Hardest Thing. And starting this week's musical conversation, local artist NOF, Necklace of Feet with Stay / Go. And now sort of on theme, let's listen to a new song by Ricky Elbeck. It's called Spend the Night.

Hey, it's Tina Quinn from Fourth Estate. I've been with 2CR now for a number of years, and one of the reasons that I've kept up my association with the station, even though I've gone on to work for numerous other media organisations within the industry, is because it was the first place to allow me to cut my teeth as a journalist, as it has done for so many others who've come before me and since. I keep coming back to 2CR because I believe in it. I love you, 2CR.

made famous in the 70s, the late 70s, the disco period, by Gloria Gaynor, singing I Will Survive, and again doing exactly what it needed to do in 1996. From the album Fashion Nugget, that was the band Cake and their take on I Will Survive. A great turning point when the end just means taking a different path. And before that, Surge and the Currents, This Too Shall Pass, and Ricky Elbeck with Spend the Night. Now some more reflections on theme. Local artist Flowers for Jane. She just keeps kicking goals and has a lot to say about these things. This one is called Pocket Superman.

epiphany. It's like, I just had to make this song for all the people that, you know, I was an asshole to. Cause like,

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And if we went and ate, she would pay for me. All she got in return was my depression. I'm sorry, baby, that was not a good investment. Was too invested in my own importance. And looking back, the majority was horseshit.

doing a cover of Kanye West's song Runaway, which was an absolute ripper of a song. There's lots and lots and lots of versions, but I just played for you the 2018 version by The Glorious Sons. And before that, something new from No Shoe. He's saying it as well. I'm the Problem and Flowers for Jane with Pocket Superman. Also calling out the not so good stuff now. A new one from Angela Autumn. This is called I Don't Think About You At All. 107.3 to SER. This is Pretzel Logic.

The feature album this week on 2SER is Distance in Static by Bonobo. A masterclass in wide-eyed collaboration, the veteran UK producer's eighth studio record traverses a landscape of meticulously constructed, sample-rich electronica, cinematic jazz, and worldly cross-pollination. Distance in Static by Bonobo, the feature album all this week on 2SER 107.9.

was Angela Autumn, Being Honest. What do you think? Starting those three songs, that was her new song, I Don't Think About You At All. And in the middle there, Twisted Teens, reflecting on how good things were at the start of things and how they unraveled at the end. That was a song called When We First Met. And Twisted Teens are coming to Australia, so look out for their dates. And just then, the wonderful Freak Slug with If I Could, exploring the conflict between wanting to hold on to something despite knowing it's not meant to be. Now, I played this a few weeks back, and keeping on theme, I think it's time to play it again. Let's listen to Margaret Clasby with Michigan.

The album is called I Am Both, and it is absolutely terrific. Some wonderful writing there from Margaret Glaspie. And again, we listened to the song called Michigan. Lots of songs this week looking at the end of things. But to recite that glib and often recited cliche, with every ending comes a new beginning. And isn't that the truth? Because coming up at the end of this show is the wonderful Paul Gough with his show Chimes, which will be followed by Stuart Coop and Dirt Music and El Chino and the Departure Lounge. I'm going to leave you with two songs, one a request and an obvious fit for this week's theme from the album Total, Joy Division with Love Will Tear Us Apart, and after that from a terrific album by Way Dynamic called So Familiar, the last track on that, Screw Off. Thank you so much for your company this week. I appreciate it. Have a wonderful afternoon, a great week ahead, and hopefully I'll see you next time.

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Trace the arc of guitar pop from the Byrds to the Bats with new releases and forgotten treasures. That's Chimes, midday today on 2SER 107.3.

and welcome to Chimes. Great to be with you on this very warm day, depending on when you're listening, of course. If you're listening first on the Mighty 2SER, then you know we have a warm weekend ahead of us. If you are listening through the community radio network right across the country, I'm sure it's going to be warm. All depends, doesn't it? But as a warm day ensues, I thought I'd bring you lots of great pop music. We're going to start with that intensity of the sun, some very sharp-edged tunes, and then we'll slowly wind down. Normally, I often go the other way, but I thought today I wanted to start with a punch, and we shall go into some beautiful sounds. The great new single from Winter McQueen and Acacia Pip is just a classic jangly slice of folkish pop, although they have another name for it. We'll also hear from Bimbo, and they are a sibling, that duo that just create very punchy, wonderful pop. We'll hear from Babe Hoven, who have a brand new single out. I'm a huge fan of them. And a Canadian double up in just a moment. But let's start with this. It's a group called Hotline TNT. They're a New York band led by Will Anderson. No, not he, of the ABC fame. And they combined huge distorted guitars of, I guess, shoegaze essence with genuinely catchy power pop songwriting. This is from their 2025 album, Raspberry Moon. And this song, I think, is a cracker, a great way to start off. It's got this sort of motoric drum beat that reminds me of Deer Hunter. So we're going to hear them afterwards. But first up, here's Hotline TNT with Break Right.

Oh, there's a band who I've been lucky enough to see, I think twice. But the first time I saw them, they played at the Annandale. Man, if you were there, that was one of the great shows of all time. And sadly, their bass player, who was just the most wonderful, had the best smile on earth. He sadly died a few years ago. And I don't know whether Deer Hunter ever really recovered musically from that tragedy. But formed in the 2000s, early 2000s, out of Atlanta, Georgia. And from their Microcastle album, they had some really great tracks. And I could have played... Nothing Ever Happens, I think. Was it that on that album? Anyway, I've ended up playing Never Stop, which has this sort of dreamy kind of vibe to it. And then it just gets into the classic Deer Hunter drum beat, which stylistically had one of those things where I listened to Hotline TNT and I just thought of Deer Hunter. So that's why I thought I'd put the two together. And a great way to start off Chimes, I reckon. And Hotline TNT, Break Right from their third album, Raspberry Moon, came out in 2025 on the Third Man label and is fantastically catchy. So if you like the sound of that track, you're going to love the whole album. You're tuned to Chimes, heard first on the Mighty 2SER right around the country, thanks to the Community Radio Network. Now, a double up here from two Canadian groups. One you'll know in a way, and one you may not know at all. The first I'm going to play you is a group called York Redoubt, who went through different incarnations out of a very vibrant scene at the time in Nova Scotia around 2009. They only released one album, self-titled, and it only came out in edition of 100. Now, this was at a point when I was buying stuff through Bandcamp and the cost of postage back in 2009 was very nice. Very nice, and it made it affordable to actually buy vinyl directly from the band. The thing about York Redoubt I love, it's a mixture of post-punk, math rock, and just classic indie rock. Some have suggested imagine Sonic Youth and Fleet Foxes having a child. I don't know if that's true or not, but I love them. And they went on to have other great bands like Each Other and Long, Long, Long, both of which I've played on the program. I can't remember if I played anything from York Redoubt before, but you need to hear them because they're absolutely fantastic. Before their self-titled release, they had a cassette out called Cheap Funerals. You can find that online on Bandcamp, but you can't find this album, which is a real bummer. This is the opening track from it, and it's really great. Rough edge guitars, feedback, and melody. This is Terrified.

Well, as I said, a Canadian double, but from different parts of Canada. The group you just heard out of Montreal was from their second album called Sun Coming Down. The band's called Ought. Now, if Ought doesn't ring a bell, then you'll really know the name Cola, who were only here a couple of months ago. And sadly, I missed that gig. But Cola are a band who I got very excited by their first single. And I have to say, I hadn't heard of Ought prior to that. They formed in Montreal in 2011. And apparently, there's an Australian connection to one of the band members. But Tim Darcy, who writes the songs and is the vocalist, keyed that track called The Combo, which has that sort of anxiety within it, sort of builds, doesn't it, from something a little... You probably thought when I said the show's starting off with a real punch that I was starting to bring us down. No, The Combo has both sides of the coin, the light and the dark, and it's a terrific track. Prior to that, I hope you enjoyed York Redoubt. As I said, hard to find that release. I feel very lucky that I was able to get it at the time, and it just is a really fantastic opening track, because the rest of the album's really good as well from York Redoubt. Self-titled album, the track Terrified. You tuned to Chimes. Please don't be terrified. There's no need to be, but we are keeping the energy going. Now, this group really sound like they were time-tunneled from the late 70s, early 80s, because I see that post-punk gets thrown around a lot these days, and sometimes it just misses the target. But when you've got a group who say they're influenced by Pylon, Bush Tetras, Kleenex, even Captain Beefheart and The Fall, then you've got to pay attention. You probably know the band Lithics. I wish they had done more. This is from their album Tower of Age, which came out in 2020 on the Trouble in Mind label. And it's, I guess, got a little more melody than some of their earlier sounds, but still got those wiry, angular guitars, which I really, really love. This track is fantastic because it brings to light that sparse angularity and that slight touch of strangeness that I love, and I hope you do too. Lithics, this is Mice in the Night.

There is a cracking new record. You've got to go check it out. The group are called Bimbo, who are a brother and sister. They call themselves an art rock duo

Things keep getting worse, and it is chaotic and beautiful all at the same time. I hope you like that one. Check out the album. It's only just come out, I think, today, actually. It's a ripper. You'll find it on Bandcamp. Lithics prior to that, and their music is always fantastic. They left three albums with us, Borrowed Floors from 2016, Mating Services in 2018, and then the track I took that from, Tower of Age in 2020, and the track Mice in the Night. Yes, well, the Mice are starting to come out now. Something a little softer, still jangly, and still fantastic. In fact, two great examples of Australian pop. This is a group called The Great Divides, who formed in regional Victoria. And like most bands that form in regional Victoria, they moved to the bright lights of Melbourne. They released their first EP in 2020 and then followed up with an album that came out in 2024. I was a little late to it. It's called I'm Sure, and I'm sure you're going to love it. It's so good. Jangly, folky, and just a lot of fun. Sort of influences from The Clean to Smog. This track comes from I'm Sure, as I mentioned, and this is just, it's got this sort of looseness to it, but melodically catchy and fantastic. The track is All in Bloom.

Now, Winter McQueen and Acacia Pip have just been knocking out of the park. So much fantastic music over the last 18 months or so. And I didn't realise that Acacia was in the group Pinch Points, who I really, really love. And their music is more in line with Lithics that we played earlier. Punkier, sharper. And Winter McQueen, of course, a part of Jade Imagine and Sunfruits. And together, they've come up with this wonderful folky acoustic pop that they called Sad Winter Bop. I don't get that from it. I just get a brilliant sound. They've got an EP that'll be coming out a little later this year called Disassociating on the Travel Later. But the track that this is from, or that is going to be from, is called Exactly the Same. And just the moment I heard it, I played it about 10 times in a row. Just absolutely fell in love with it. Prior to that, speaking of bands that give themselves their own sort of genre titles, the Great Divides call their music Jumble Pop. And I guess if you think of the Clean, there's a jumbly kind of ramshackle aspect to what they do, and that's come through with the Great Divides. But there's also a, dare I say, go-betweenish aspect to it. It's just really fantastic and sing-along catchy from Melbourne's Great Divides. You're tuned to the Mighty 2SCR. This is Chimes. And as always, a big thanks to the Community Radio Network who distribute this right around the country. Slight change in gears, a little bit back towards the angular route. And the angularity comes from the guitarist Ash, who was in Polvo. And I think at the time he was in a relationship with Mary Timoney. Now, the Mary Timoney band sort of came about after she was in Helium. Now, maybe Ash was with her in Helium. I can't remember. But I know that they did something together. And you can hear that sort of angularity in the Mary Timoney band from the album Shapes We Make. I'm going to play you a track. Came out in 2007. It's called Sharpshooter. And it's definitely that very sharp and very edgy and very catchy. And poppy too.

Hi, I'm Sophia Khoury, volunteer producer and presenter for 2SER Breakfast. I love 2SER because we don't pander to advertisers or censor our feelings. We let it all hang out, and that is very, very special to me. It's nothing but good vibes in the studio and beyond. I love the people, the events, the tunes, and the opportunity to platform you guys. So turn us up and keep it bumping.

a group who I didn't realize were the template for so many of the great girl pop bands that emerged through that C86 era. I think of Heavenly, Tallulah Gosh. All those bands really go back to a group. Three friends from Cambridge who started a band in 1978 called Dolly Mixture. And it took me a long time to discover their music. And when I heard it, it made sense suddenly. It's like when you have the missing link in a musical historical timeline. That's from their legendary Demonstration Tapes collection. 2 minutes of just simple guitar pop with 60s melodies and that DIY spirit that Dolly Mixture do oh so well. While they formed in 78, that was released in 1984. And the track I played for you, Step Close Now, just great stuff. And it gives you a new appreciation of where the likes of Heavenly, etc. came from. We heard the Mary Timoney Band, and I can very clearly now, just having thought about it, that Ash from Polvo wasn't in that band. I think it was with Helium that he made an appearance. But that sort of jagged, restless edge with lots of twists, I think, must have rubbed off onto Mary. Although she was in a group called Autoclave, and they sort of did something slightly similar in a way. And Helium also had that feel to it. But the track that I played for you from the album The Shapes We Make was Sharp Shooter, and a beauty. Now, I did promise gentler things, and so we're going to end that way as we draw to a close of Chimes. Don't turn off, because there's some great songs coming up. Now, this is the absolutely wonderful Babe Hoven, Maya Bon and Ryan Albert from Hudson, New York. And they've had a few albums out now, and everything about them I've always really loved, from their first album, Light Moving Time, in 2022, through to this, the latest, called I See Them, I See Me. It's just only just come out. It's brand new on the Double Double Whammy label. And this track, Monster, is a beautiful track. And sadly, Maya Bon suffered paralysis of her right vocal cord and was warned she might never fully recover her ability to sing. This was off the back of their first headline tour in 2024, and it made them rethink about how they recorded music and what they did. So I'm glad that they've been able to continue, because the album's great and this track's a beauty. From Babe Hoven, this is Monster.

there is a little known duo out of Boston, and I really hope you get to hear more of them. They're called King's Evil. There's something about them that has that sort of slacker, almost Pavement-esque aspect at time. It features Sammy Martazian of a solo name that she goes by, Puppy Problems. And I went and had a listen to that. And there's some really fragile bedroom pop that she's done under that name. And a chap by the name of J.M. Dussault. And this is just a really beautiful little EP that's come out, self-titled King's Evil. And I really recommended it to you. The track I shared with you, Villain's Story, first appeared on a compilation. It was a benefit for trans youth. And then it was such a good song, they decided to reclaim it back onto their EP, Villain's Story. Prior to that, we heard from Babe Hoven, the track Monster. And I'm sure you'll agree, a cracking track from their new album. Check it out if you can find it. I See Them, I See Me, and that'll be on Bandcamp, where most of these things are. The King's Evil track, I don't even think it has a physical release. It's on Bandcamp. I'm Paul Gough. You've been listening to Chimes. Up next, the mighty Stuart Coop. I think we've got time just to slip in this one from the Razor Cuts, from their excellent Storyteller album from 1988. This is a beautiful way to end the show. It's called Brighter Now, and that's what you have in front of you this afternoon on the mighty 2SER. Fantastic tunes that'll make you smile. See you later. Have a great week.

feature album this week on 2SER is Distance in Static by Bonobo. A masterclass in wide-eyed collaboration, the veteran UK producer's eighth studio record traverses a landscape of meticulously constructed, sample-rich electronica, cinematic jazz, and worldly cross-pollination. 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

You are listening to, and thank you very much for doing so, the Dirt Music Radio Show, coming to you as it does absolutely every week from the studios of 2SER. Stuart Coop's my name, and it's an absolute pleasure to be here with you again, sharing some music and chatting about it. If you're wondering what Dirt Music is all about, let me explain. Dirt Music is a radio show about music that comes from the heart and takes absolutely no prisoners. What you're about to hear can come from right across the musical spectrum, just so long as it's made with no concession whatsoever to fad or to fashion. It is another week, another Dirt Music, lots of music to get through. Some of it's old, some of it is new, and some of it, of course, is in between. But lots of new music this week. Let's get underway with an album that is exciting a lot of people, including me. And maybe you. It's by the Womack Sisters, and it's a self-titled album. The Womack Sisters, they're nieces of Bobby Womack and granddaughters of Sam Cooke. Let's have a listen to a song from them called If I Let You, and then after that we're going to follow with a song from Caroline Rose, who's coming to Australia to tour later in the year, and later in the year, as you may be aware, it's not that far away. We're going to listen to Yip Yip You from her forthcoming album called Gentling the Horses at the Walt Whitman Mall. That's not a bad album title. You're listening to Dirt Music.

two fabulously spirited tunes to get us underway this week on Dirt Music. First up, the Womack Sisters with If I Let You, and then she's coming to Australia soon, Carolyn Rose with a Yip Yip, and I said Yip Yip You. It's in fact Yip Yip Yow. These things are important. All right, before I make another mess of a song title, let's move on and have a listen to the Milk Carton Kids, who are returning to Australia in March of 2027. Yes, the 2027 tours are already been announced at an incredible rate. And it's not all about Radiohead. It appears to be a lot about Radiohead. But trust me, dear Dirt Music listener, there will be other tours in Australia during 2027. And the Milk Carton Kids is one of them. Let's have a listen to a song from them called Making a Fool of Myself.

So much great music around, and never, ever enough hours in the day to listen to it all. But hopefully each week on Dirt Music, I bring you some selections to entice you to go and listen to more by the particular artists that we listen to. First up, the Milk Carton Kids, returning to Australia in March, I do believe, of 2027. A song from them called Making a Fool of Myself. Then a band from Victoria I like very much. They're called Munro. They've got a new EP out called Said and Done. And from that, we listen to a song called My Time. And then another artist from Melbourne who's new to me, but there's so many artists in Melbourne that appear to be new to me on a weekly basis, and most of them are really, really good. Riz and the Sugar Plums. And they've got an album out called All Over Again, and we listen to the title track from that. And from for those of you listening to Dirt Music in Sydney today, they are playing at the Shady Pines Saloon on tomorrow, Sunday, at 7 p.m. All right, let's move on with some more new Australian music. Bella Frankie got her third album out. It's absolutely wonderful. Here's a song from it.

More new music on Dirt Music, all of it from Australian artists from northern New South Wales, Bella Frankie. They've got a brand new album out called Other Side Of. They don't say Other Side Of What, it's just called Other Side Of. And we'll listen to a song from it called Queen of the Lismore Babes. And then from Adelaide, he continues to release very, very fine songs. Ricky Orbeck, new song from him called Spend the Night. And then from Launceston, hey, it's a great song, but I'm predisposed as a Launcestonian to support artists coming from my hometown. Lani from Launceston, with a brand new song from her called The View from the Tower. Let's move on. Again, more new music from Melbourne. Tanya Lee Davis with a song, Don't Get Confused. I know, I think it's February the 14th, but it's no longer February the 14th, but the song is called

0: 2SER acknowledges the custodians of the Gadigal and Darug lands from which we broadcast.
1: The feature album this week on 2SER is Distance in Static by Bonobo. A masterclass in wide-eyed collaboration, the veteran UK producer's eighth studio record traverses a landscape of meticulously constructed, sample-rich electronica, cinematic jazz, and worldly cross-pollination. 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

Well, we certainly jumped around the musical landscape there. First up from Melbourne, Tanya Lee Davis with a new song from her called Valentine's Day. Then also from Melbourne, or around, they're in Victoria anyhow, close enough. Band I really like a lot called Bad Debts with a new song from them called Peace of a Mind. Then we jumped to some Philly soul music that came out of Philadelphia, which is one of my passions. And I heard a song that maybe I'd never heard before a few days ago, and I thought, I'm going to play that on Dirt Music. We're talking about Archie Bell and the Drills with Soul City Walk. And then, hey, from soul to one of my other passions, folk music, and in tribute to Paddy Keenan, the Ulian Piper, who was one of the founder members of the Bothy Band, who passed away last week, aged 76, we played the piece Old Hag, You Have Killed Me, which was the title track from the Bothy Band's 1976 album. Time for me to say goodbye to those of you taking the syndicated show. Hope you can join me next week for another Dirt Music coming to you from the studios of 2SER and around Australia, thanks to the Community Radio Network. We've gone folk. We've gone soul. Let's go to ambient Americana. Yes, it appears to be a thing. And listen to BCMC with Collider Smoke.

0: You are listening to a 107.3 FM. That is a 2SCR. It's a Saturday afternoon. You're listening to the Dirt Music Radio Show with me, Stuart Coop. I'm going to be with you till 3 o'clock, which means we're about halfway through the show. Hope you can stay with me for the rest of the tunes. Usual reminder that if you would like to get in touch, you can send an email, dirtmusic, that's one word, dirtmusic@2scr.com. I will see that. So will the person who has, I believe, found her way out of the back streets of Glebe or wherever she has been lurking for the last couple of weeks. She did a fabulous pretzel logic this morning and now joins me after 2 weeks of absence in the Dirt Music Studio. Producer Susan, welcome, welcome, welcome.
1: Thanks, Stuart. Don't know where I've been, don't know what I've been doing, but I do know that on the 27th of September, which is Sunday coming up.
0: No, Sunday coming up is tomorrow.
1: Coming up next.
0: It's a Sunday week.
1: Yeah, well, I was going to say
0: there we go.
1: Coming Sunday up week. Next yes. week, not tomorrow. The Mezcal Tones will be playing at the Marrickville Bolo.
0: And who are the Mezcal Tones? They're pretty good, aren't they?
1: Come on, they're fabulous. Stuart, they're a big party band. And Cole, tipping my hat to Cole, go and see them. This Sunday week, there you go, I said it, 27th of September. The Mezcal Tones, and let's play from their Big Hat No Cattle album, City Lights.
0: City Lights is the song we are going to listen to now, selected by producer Susan from the Mezcal Tones. Let's take a listen to it.

0: That was the Mezcal Tones, Sydney party band, rockabilly, roots music, exciting. Did they send you a T-shirt, producer Susan?
1: I'm not saying, Stuart.
0: Well, it says Mezcal Tones on your T-shirt this afternoon.
1: That's true.
0: So you went out, yes. But anyhow, that is a nice gesture from them. 2XL, thanks, guys and girls. We listened to their song called City Lights. Now, and they're playing at the Marrickville Bowling Club on Sunday week, tomorrow week, the 27th of September. Now, what is number two?
1: A new American folk singer for me. His name is Billy Simons Jr., which
0: means there's a senior somewhere.
1: There's a senior out there somewhere. Some really impressive songs, and I thought I'd share with you one of his newer ones called Two Kinds of People. What do you think about that, Stuart? What do you think about people that think there's two kinds of people?
0: Well, they say there's two kinds of music, country and Western.
1: Uh-huh.
0: And all sorts of, you know, gags like that. But they kind of are. I mean, if you want to be simplistic, you can come up with two kinds of people.
1: Listen closer to this one. I think it's probably the C word and not.
0: Right. Oh, right.
1: Well,
0: there
1: you go.
0: All right. Two kinds of people. Second selection this week from producer Susan.
2: I was fishing with my grandpa, and we were sitting by this lake, and we were talking about humanity and what to use for bait. And I asked him for some wisdom that might take a life to learn. He said, "Lean in for this nugget and remember every word."

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Some people like the quiet life where things are nice and tiny. Some cherish every minute, every hour, every day. And some build the tallest towers, trying to live beyond the grave. Some people find their meaning in spreading love around. Some people find their meaning in keeping other people down. Some people have a real hard time when other people claim that some people seem to think that those two things can be the same. There are two sides to a coin and two sides to a tale.

to fight a problem till it's better than it was. And some pack it up and move along once they have had enough. Sometimes it really feels as though we'll never make it through it. And sometimes we know just what to do, but no one wants to do it. And some will get their send-offs, their parades, and golden pens. And the world will keep on spinning when they finally reach the end. And you never want to wonder what the celebration's for if they're cheering at the window while you're walking out the door.

0: That's not a bad song, producer Susan.
1: It's a good one, isn't it?
0: Yeah. Billy Simons Jr., Two Kinds of People. And that brings us inevitably to the third selection.
1: Stevie Wonder. Now, what did you tell me about Stevie Wonder recently?
0: Oh, well, you know, because you're just teasing here. You know that he is, well, there's a couple of things I've told you recently about Stevie Wonder. One is that he is going to be doing some dates in America to celebrate the 50th anniversary. For which album? Is it Songs in the Key of Life?
1: That's right.
0: Right. So I told you that. And also I was kind of staggered looking online the other night. I saw the ticket prices for Stevie Wonder, and if you were going to see him play in America, you would want to be loaded. The worst seats in the house, I believe, are going for over $600, and the ones where you could see Stevie. I was not going to make that reference, but you're up for multiple thousands of dollars.
1: Wow.
0: More than a Radiohead ticket, and probably as difficult to get as a Radiohead ticket. Did you go and get tickets for Radiohead producers?
1: I put my name in the lottery.
0: Right, and how did you go? Did you get a knockback or an okay?
1: I got a knockback, Stuart.
0: You got rejected.
1: I was rejected.
0: You didn't even make it to the second stage.
1: I am so depressed.
0: But you're like a lot of people in this country who just got the knockback before even the process of actually buying the tickets. You were told, along with so many other people I know, that they weren't even going to give you the opportunity to buy tickets.
1: Very depressing. I don't know. Yeah.
0: Mm. Yeah, I never got Radiohead, so I'm not depressed at all. But I wouldn't mind going to see Stevie Wonder.
1: Well, I'll swap you. You go to Stevie Wonder and I'll go to Radiohead, but...
0: Sounds like a deal.
1: Let's listen to...
0: Yes, are we going to play some Stevie Wonder?
1: Yeah, from that, the songs in the Key of Life. Pastime Paradise, who was the person that did the cover of that? You think about that and you tell me when you come back. Because
0: I've got no idea. I can tell you now.
1: Yes, you do.
0: I've got no idea.
1: Listen to the song. You
0: right,
1: know exactly.
0: But I'm going to say goodbye to you, so we won't come back. So who did the cover?
1: Thanks, Stuart. And
0: You don't know, do you?
1: I do know.
0: You don't know.
1: I do know.
0: Can you tell me? No. All right, no. Just say your goodbye and I'll find out, and then after I come back, I will mention it.
1: Thanks, Stuart, and cheerio.

0: Fever Dream joins the Sydney Fringe program for one night only on Saturday, September 26th at the Lansdowne Hotel. An interactive, immersive experience and love letter to Sydney's band rooms. Fever Dream's in-house band will be joined by Jazz Punk's Tokyo. The secret of Fever Dream isn't what's behind the door. It's what you carry with you when you leave. Fever Dream at the Lansdowne Hotel, Saturday, September 26th, to SCR sponsors.
1: My name is Andre. I've presented music programs here on 2SCR since 1988. As long as I can remember, a big part of my enjoyment of music is sharing the music that I love. In an age when media is trying to sell us something, underestimate us, or extract something from us, 2SCR has always been about sharing, whether it's music, perspectives, or news that you won't hear anywhere else. And that's why I love 2SCR.

Absolutely fabulous to have a producer, Susan, in the studio this week after a couple of weeks' a break with three fabulous selections from her. And, of course, you can hear producer Susan every Saturday morning on 2SER at 11 a.m. with Pretzel Logic. And after her three selections, as discussed when we played Stevie Wonder, we listened to Coolio's adaptation with Gangster's Paradise. Follow that with two new tunes from Melbourne artists. So much great music coming from Melbourne. Sunshine Tip with a song from them called New Shoes, and then Tin Can. They've got an album out, or Tin Can Telephone, I should say. They've got an album out called Bite Size, and we listen to Deserts and Mountains. Now from Perth, Claire Perrot, P-E-R-R-O-T-T, with How Can I Tell. Stuart Coop with you. Hope you're digging the tunes on Dirt Music this weekend.

Three more fine tunes. Again, all new and all from Australian artists. From Perth, Claire Perrow with How Can I Tell. Then from the Gold Coast, The Vernons with a song called Nightmare from their new album called Strike Out Again. And we followed that with, from Victoria, Ruby Gill with Jamie, a song from her upcoming LP called Fishing. Is not about fishing. Of course it's not about fishing. All right, let us move on. I've been for many decades a huge fan of the songs and singing of Laura Nyro, and I don't know how I missed an album. I think it came out in 1997 or something, called Time and Love, the music of Laura Nyro, an incredible array of artists singing her songs. So we're going to listen to three now, three interpretations of Laura Nyro from Phoebe Snow, Suzanne Vega, and Roseanne Cash. We'll start with Phoebe Snow.

Three wonderful interpretations of material by the great Laura Nyro. Phoebe Snow doing Time and Love, followed by Suzanne Vega, recently in Australia, with her version of Buy and Sell. And we followed that with Roseanne Cash doing Laura Nyro's Save the Country. Now, three interpretations of Laura Nyro. We've got to listen to her herself. So we're going to listen to one of the classics, Stoned Soul Picnic from 1968's Eli and the 13th Confession.

0: 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This is where the city speaks and its heart beats. I love 2SER.
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And we're almost at the end of Dirt Music this Saturday afternoon on 2SER. How did we get there? With Laura Nairu doing Stone Soul Picnic, and then from Melbourne, Lucy Wise with a very recent song from her called Luminous. That leaves us just a couple of minutes before El Chino joins you with the Departure Lounge. Stuart Keeps my name. Thank you, thank you, thank you for listening to Dirt Music. We'll do it again next Saturday between 1 and 3pm. I'm going to leave you with just a few minutes of Adrian Lounge's new release called Afro Disco Makossa. Thanks for listening. See you next week.

0: acknowledges the custodians of the Gadigal and Darug lands from which...
1: And welcome aboard the Departure Lounge on 2SER 107.3. And we're ready for takeoff. And it's a bit of a scorcher outside, but we've got the aircon on this afternoon. And it's going to be a pretty cool afternoon because as a part of Friends' singer-songwriters and musicians, I have Ebbs in the studio. Hi, Ebbs.
2: Hey, how are you?
1: Good. So you're going to play some of your original music?
2: Yeah, I will be.
1: And some of your influences?
2: Yeah.
1: So for people that aren't familiar with what you do, can you just do a little snapshot?
2: Yeah, sure. I'm a singer-songwriter from Sydney. I love jazz music. I love folk music. I really love experimental sample-y stuff too, so I feel that my music is a bit of a combination of all of those things.
1: So hopefully we'll hear some of those in your influences this afternoon.
2: Yeah.
1: So we're going to kick it off with a few of my tracks, and Sophie had the pleasure of talking to Lockie Starkey from Surprise Chef, and that'll be coming up pretty much near the end of the show, and they're playing The Crowbar. They're featuring their new album Frogs in the Pond, and they'll be playing at The Crowbar next week, so we're pretty excited about that. And the interview will be coming up with Sophie and Lockie later on in the show. So sit back and relax and enjoy 2 hours of the Departure Lounge. And this is a track from Surprise Chef, and this is a sneak preview of one of the tracks off the album Frogs in the Pond.

0: I'm Stucky.
1: I'm Jethro.
2: This is Carl.
3: And I'm Hudson.
0: And I'm Andrew. And collectively, we are the amateur semi-professional funk band professionally known as Surprise Chef from the great suburb of Coburg, postcode 3058. 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
1: Take a guess, it's Saturday. Pop the percolator on, and I'll hop into something pretty for later on when I drink a few. I just bought a new pair of shades. I catch me dabbling in the vintage craze. I'm a sucker for the gold and the golden hour, which is when I'll head for that amaretto sour.

And you're listening to The Departure Lounge on 2SER. Listen to a track by Ruby Jackson. The track Guilty Pleasures. And it features doing the BVs. Got Evs. And she'll be coming up after this track and she'll be playing some of her original music and some of her influences. If you're tuning in and you're a fan of Evs, can text us on 0468 441073, 0468 441073, and share the love that you're tuning in and supporting local music on a beautiful Saturday afternoon.

0: Hey everyone, this is Abby Constable. I'm a drummer and artist, and I'm here at 2SCR Radio 107.3 FM. I love this radio station. 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

0: Yes, and when he said that it was a sudden stop, it's a sudden stop. And I'd like to introduce you to Ebs, or Ebony, and she's going to be playing some of her original music and sharing some of her kind of influences for the next hour or so. So we started off with one of your tracks.
1: Mm-hmm. We started off with a song called Love Buffet. I released it, I think 2 months ago now, I'm not so sure. At the moment it's just on Bandcamp, but it'll be available on other platforms hopefully at the end of the year in November.
0: Mm-hmm. Yeah. And for listeners that aren't familiar with who you are, you actually work with a few of some of the other artists that we've had on the show, like Ruby Jackson and Abby Constable.
1: Yeah, yeah. It's so much fun in Sydney at the moment. It feels like there's a really vibrant community of people who love collaborating, which is awesome. Mm-hmm. So yeah, I've had the pleasure of singing with Rubes and with Abby's project Slumber Party, and also with Ella Haber, I think you've heard on the show before too. Mm-hmm. Yeah, they're the main three that I can think of right now who've been on this show. But yeah, it's so fun. I love singing with my friends.
0: Mm-hmm. Okay, so you're going to continue with some more original tracks.
1: Mm-hmm.
0: So what's the one coming up?
1: The one coming up is my other single that I've released more recently. It's called Nothing Wrong. Hope you like it.
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0: And you're listening to the Departure Lounge on 2SER. And you're listening to some selections from my special guest, Ebs. And there's that sudden ending again.
1: Still getting the hang of this radio.
0: No, it's all good. It's all good. It just proves that it's live radio.
1: Yeah. So yeah, and it's harder than it looks.
0: We're not AI generated kind of robots.
1: Yeah, exactly.
0: And what was that track?
1: That was Empathy for Bethany by Sayo Gray, who's one of my favourite artists ever. She's amazing.
0: And is she local or is she international?
1: No, she's a Japanese-Canadian artist. Mm-hmm. She's incredible. She's like a producer. Mm-hmm. And really amazing bass player, plays in a lot of people's bands like Daniel Caesar and things. She's amazing. She was in Sydney playing a show last year, and it was one of the best shows I think I've ever seen. Yeah, she's a huge influence.
0: Yeah, and what was her name again for people?
1: Sayo Gray, yeah.
0: Is that is in the, like The Biscuit?
1: Oh, I'm like Sayo.
0: Is it? Oh, is it?
1: No, Saya.
0: Oh, Saya. Oh,
1: yes, Saya Gray with lots of A's.
0: Okay, nice. Yeah. And if people are tuning in and enjoying your selections, do you want to get them to text in?
1: Yeah, sure.
0: Just behind you, there's a little text line.
1: Yeah, sure. Go on then. The number is 0468441073.
0: And let us know what you're doing. If you're tuning in this afternoon, it's a beautiful Sunday afternoon.
1: Saturday
0: afternoon. And we've got the aircon on, so let us know what you're doing while you're listening to Ebs selections. So what's coming up next?
1: I might play a tune by a local artist, by quite a good friend of mine, Indira Elias. This song is from her most recent EP. It's called HM2BB. I'm not so sure what that stands for, but it's like a beautiful song.
0: It's like a grade of pencil or something.
1: Yeah. I'm pretty sure she wrote this EP when she was living in Paris. Mm-hmm. And this was in her kind of soft club girl era, I think. So it's got a great four on the floor moment. So make sure to crank this one.

0: Okay, and you're listening to The Departure Lounge, and you got a message come through, Ebs.
1: Oh.
0: From Aruni.
1: Oh, sure.
0: So, and she's enjoying your selections, and she wants to know when your next live gig is.
1: Oh, well, actually, this is a bit of a fun one. My next live gig is going to be announced via my mailing list, actually. So if you'd like to come to my next gig,

0: head to my Instagram, mm-hmm. and there's a link in my bio where I ask for your phone number and your postal address, and I will be posting everybody physical invites.
1: Well, that's right. It's kind of old school, isn't
0: yeah,
1: it?
0: Yeah, old school. No more of this Instagram promotion business.
1: This is it.
0: I'm starting to post invites now. and I'll just text you to let you know to check your mailbox. So that's where you'll hear about it.
1: Such a great idea. So
0: you.
1: It's your Instagram is Ebbs, yeah?
0: Yeah, ebbs.yeah. That's also the name on all of the streaming things. Mm-hmm. If you want to have a look at my music online, it's Ebbs, yeah.
1: And I'm sure Rooney will be on the case.
0: Yes.
1: Getting her personal invitation.
0: Yes.
1: And if you want a personal invitation, maybe you can text in.
0: Yeah, you can also.
1: The number is?
0: The number is 0468441073.
1: And again?
0: Oh.
1: For those who missed it.
0: For those who missed it. 0468441073.
1: Okay, so what's coming up next?
0: Next, I think I'll play another Saya Gray song. And this is from her first EP called QWERTY. And it's called ... 2, a few spaces, another 2, and then the word is centipedes. So this one is one of my favourite lyrics of all time. Yes, hope you like it.

0: Hi, my name is Yasmina Siddiqui, and I'm here to talk about why 2SER is so important for upcoming young and emerging artists, local acts, and keeping our community local and diverse.
1: This is Ebs. 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
2: Okay, we're having a few technical difficulties after kind of plugging the old school way of doing things. The old technology is kind of not working.
1: It's not working on us.
2: So this is why we resort to the old methods. So in the meantime, we're going to, just chat and kind of do stuff that we usually don't do when we're on air, when we're not on air. So if you're tuning in, drop us a line, 0468 441073. Let us know what you're doing on a beautiful Saturday afternoon in Sydney town. If you're tuning in, if you're not tuning in, let us know, 0468 441073. And how's it going, Ebs?
1: Oh, I'm sorry, I'm trying to work out my playlisting. Do you want to talk about... You were playing some tunes before my ones. What were you playing earlier?
2: Okay, so do you want to play something else?
1: Oh, actually, you know what I can play?
2: Yeah.
1: I can play you another original song.
2: Let's do that.
1: So this one is called I'll Fold. It's an unreleased track. This one is from my upcoming EP called Love Buffet, and it's all about the ways that we try and change ourselves for someone else. So this one's called I'll Fold. Hope you like it.
3: Okay, ready?

0: Snuck in a little bit of a cheeky tune in between Eb's selections, because I just thought this track would kind of fit in nicely with what she's been selecting. This is a Korean electronic artist, YL Hoy, and the track E Park. And yeah, it's well worth checking out if you like that kind of lo-fi electronica. And what did you play before that?
1: I played the Say a Grey tune that I said I was going to and before. So that was from her first EP, 22 Centipedes is what it's called.
0: Mm-hmm.
1: And yeah, I also played an original tune of mine called I'll Fold. And that one's an unreleased song. So if you enjoyed it, I'm sorry, you'll have to wait until November for it to be out. But yeah, hopefully you can listen to it then. Yeah.
0: And you heard it first this afternoon. And if you're enjoying the tunes, let us know. 0468 441073. 0468 441073. I know it's a bit of a scorcher out there, and I'm not too sure of how many people are tuning in this afternoon, but it's nice to know if you are tuning in and enjoying the selections this afternoon. And you've got something coming up?
1: Yeah, sure do. I have a song for us called Marigold. It's from a band called Snuggle, and they're based in Copenhagen. This is one of my favourite tracks off their recent album. Yeah.

0: and I'm giving this another play. I played it last week because it just came out, but it's got an official release now. This is Haromi Hosono, one of the remaining members of Yellow Magic Orchestra, and taken from his album, Yours Sincerely. And I just love that track. It's just got a nice kind of calming vibe to it. And that's what we're creating this afternoon. Sincerely. Yes.
1: It's so beautiful. Thanks for introducing me. So, I love the children's choir vibe.
0: Okay.
1: It's so beautiful.
0: So if you're a fan of Yellow Magic Orchestra, let us know what your favourite track is, or if you're a fan of Haromi Hosono. I'm a big fan of Sportsman, and if people are tuning in, I'm sure they know that track. Let us know, 0468 441073. I'll fade this one out, and Ebs will take it over.

0: Just started raining inside. And what was that track?
1: That track was Google Heart by Sydney artist Andy. She, recently released her album, The Eye of the Storm.
0: Mm-hmm.
1: And it's like the sister album to her other one called Heat of the Moment, which is lots of kind of voice memos and layered things like that. And this is such a stunning album.
0: Mm-hmm.
1: She's been touring it all year. I've hardly seen her because she's been away the whole time. But she's incredible. She produced this one and recorded this one all on her own, and I think mixed it by herself too. That one was called Google Heart.
0: Yeah, and it's amazing how many artists, and me personally, just from listening to your selections, that we don't know about. Artists that are just making music and just doing it and kind of doing their own thing. So it's nice to kind of hear what's happening in Sydney Town, because we always relate to other cities and other people around the world, and we have our own little scene here.
1: Yeah, seriously, Sydney's crazy right now, actually. Mm-hmm. There's so much happening and so many people making really, really beautiful and like just world class music. It's amazing. I feel so glad to be able to share some with you. It's so amazing.
0: And if you're an artist also and you want to share your music, drop us a text 0468441073, and we'll showcase your music on this show. And if you want to, you can even come in and play a few of your selections also. So you can do that on 0468441073. What's coming up next?
1: Next I might play a bit more of a party one. This song is called The Passionate Ones, from an artist called Nourished by Time, who is based in the US. And he's a really cool artist producer that I felt really inspired by more recently. This is from his first album. And this is the title track from the first album.

0: And you're listening to The Departure Lounge on 2SER 107.3. And what was that track?
1: That one was called The Passionate Ones by Nourished by Time.
0: Okay.
1: Yeah.
0: And we did get someone calling through, and they loved the Google song.
1: Yeah, Andy's song, Google Heart.
0: Mm. And also she, the person wants to know if you can kind of give them a bit of a laugh sample.
1: Oh, that's the laugh sample.
0: I think you're doing it now. So
1: yeah, exactly. Better watch out. Don't want to give away something for free that I could charge for. You know.
0: Well, that's
1: no.
0: It.
1: Glad you like it.
0: Well, you can sample it on your next track.
1: Yeah. Sure.
0: At least you'll have one person buying it.
1: Yeah.
0: Okay, so if you're tuning in, we've got an interview with Lockie Starkey from Surprise Chef, and that's coming up at about 4:30. So Sophie caught up with him prior to their launch of Frogs in the Pond, and they'll be playing at the Crowbar on the Saturday the 25th. And I think they're in the ballot for Phoenix also. So Phoenix is also such a great venue to kind of listen to and hear live music. And that's coming up around 4:30. But to get us there, Ibs is going to take us there. And you're going to leave us with a couple of more tunes.
1: Yeah. I might play a song by one of my favourite artists, Moses Sumney. This is a live version of his song Conveyor. From his album Grey.
0: And a big shout out to Sophie, who's tuning in all the way from the country town.
1: Hello, Sophie. Thanks for listening. righto. Shall
0: okay.
1: We play it?
0: Yep.

0: Keep it locked on 2SER from 5 p.m. for the weekly meltdown. A genreless soundscape where kitsch meets experimental. From lofty euphoric highs to deep dark slow jams, let the weekly meltdown caress your brain folds. Today from 5 p.m. on 2SER 107.3.
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0: And what a epic track to go out on. What was that?
1: That one's called Tossed Away by Nourished by Time Again. Yeah.
0: And the track we heard before that?
1: The passionate one. Oh, wait, hang on. The one before that was a Moses Sumney song called Conveyor. And that was the live kind of recording of it.
0: Okay, so I'd like to thank you, Ed, for coming in and sharing your beautiful music this afternoon. I like how it kind of started on a kind of ambient kind of sound and kind of worked its way to that grand epic ending.
1: Oh, thank you. No, thanks so much for having me. It's been so fun. Yeah.
0: And for people that want to get the personal invite to your next gig, how can they do that?
1: You can join my mailing list. Mm-hmm. There's a link in my Instagram bio, and it's the top one. It's very clear. It says Ebsier mailing list, and you click on that, and you fill out your name, your phone number, and your postal address, so mm-hmm. I can post you the invite. Yeah.
0: And it's Ebsier?
1: That's right.
0: And is there a limit on how many? Have you made a certain amount of cards to send out, or
1: no,
0: do you just make it as you go along?
1: I've just been making them as I go along. It'll be for a show in November. Mm-hmm. So if you'd really like to come, the sooner the better. Yeah, mm-hmm. Just sign up.
0: And I'll give you my postal address also,
1: so you
0: can send. And we also talked to you, like between breaks, you're actually a keen knitter.
1: I sure am, yeah. So you never know, you might get a little piece of merchandise from me too.
0: Maybe a finger puppet or something.
1: Yeah, yeah.
0: An Ebs finger puppet.
1: Little replica. Just for you guys at home.
0: Okay, so I'd like to thank you for coming in and sharing your music. Coming up, we've got an interview that Soph did with Lockie Starkey from Surprise Chef, and that's coming up. It's about 10-15 minutes, so hang around because it's quite interesting. You'll get to know a little bit behind the name of the band and where they're doing and what they're doing musically, and that's coming up next. And if you want to drop Sophie a line before she scoots out, you can do it on 0468 441073, 0468 441073, if you want a personal invite. That's coming up.
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0: Mr. Stucky, Lachlan Stucky here of Surprise Chef. Welcome. It is a pleasure to have you on to a CR.
1: Distinct pleasure of come through the studio a couple of times now. Doing this one by the power of the World Wide Web, but can't wait to get back in that great temple of community radio called 2SER.
0: Fabulous. And we can't wait to see you, Stucky. So, Surprise Chef, you've just shared your two-part opening to your fourth album, Frogs in a Pond.

0: very much like from conception, you know, when we're deciding what kind of album we wanted to make. The referential material was pretty much all French and Italian film scores from the late 60s and early 70s, stuff like, you know, Piero Umiliani and Piero Piccioni and Ennio Morricone and some crew like that. And, you know, so I guess, you know, most of those sort of, you know, Italian giallo films are kind of like, you know, murder mystery kind of things. You know, so I suppose it'd be something in that vein. But with that said, you know, a lot of those films are pretty dark. And I don't imagine Surprise Chef would be capable of you know, really making some sincere film about a, you know, about a murder or something like that. So it'd probably have to be a little more lighthearted than that. Maybe let's call it like, you know, The Girl with the Crystal Plumage meets Stuart Little.
1: Nice. I like it. I like it. Bit of David Foster Wallace new sincerity in the We Mean What We Say.
0: But yeah, yeah, there you go.
1: Yeah, nice.
0: Sure.
1: So I guess in that vein, the giallo films have quite the formula to them, right? Would you say the album functions in a similar way?
0: Yeah, for sure. I mean, in the sense that, you know, we wanted to have kind of, you know, themes, musical themes that would run through the record, just in a way that, you know, a film would have themes connected to characters and stuff like that. You know, when the murder is on screen, there's a certain melody that plays and stuff like that. So we wanted to utilize those kinds of like techniques and functions that you'd find in film scores. And we made this album kind of concurrently to a project we did a couple of years ago where we wrote a new score to the Australian film Wake and Fright, and we performed
1: Classic.
0: The score nice. That we'd written with the film. So at that time in our lives, we were thinking about those kinds of techniques and utilizing them in our music pretty strongly.
1: That's awesome. That's cool. Bit of Australian Gothic in there with that one. That's a great film. I love Wake and Fright.
0: Yeah, I mean, I've seen it like must be like 600 times now because of all the times we watched it making the film, and it's still my favorite movie for sure.
1: Yeah, fabulous. So I guess there's a bit of dramatics in there, right? So where does the frog come in then? Where do these frogs in a pond come in?
0: So when we started making the record, we had just about every single thing worked out except for the name of the album. And Huddy'd written a tune called Frog Technique, and it got me sort of thinking about how so much of what we do as a band, you know, our relationships in general, the music that we make, the time we get to spend on tour, you know, all of it really feels like it's concerned with the idea of an ecosystem and all the different factors that are involved in that ecosystem impact everything that happens within the ecosystem. And, you know, that feels never more relevant than when we're in the studio making an album and we're at our house, not leaving, only thinking about what is going on inside that space for the duration of the session. Frogs in a Pond was like 9 days, almost consecutive. And so, yeah, by the time we finished, we felt like frogs in a pond, you know, we felt like slimy little dudes hopping around in this.
1: Nice.
0: Yeah, yeah, totally. Yeah. And we had this visual little reference that we found in a kind of murder mystery novel, this little cloak and dagger figure. And we kind of, you know, he was always a little bit of a like guiding light or sort of central character. And so, yeah, when we started thinking about the record in terms of being about, you know, frogs in a pond, we kind of reimagined this cloak and dagger guy as this little frog, you know, up to no good, little thief in the night. And, yeah, also, you know, Frogs in a Pond is an homage to a great and very bizarre Australian dessert. that hopefully some people will

0: Yes.
1: connect with.
0: Fabulous. So, you mentioned that your record was made in nine days, continuous. So, I mean, did you work in largely a devised sense? Why was that approach important for you for this album?
1: I mean, every time we make a record, we really put thought into how we're going to make it before we start. A lot of that comes from the influence of the great Henry Jenkins, who records and mixes all of our music. He's always been, more than just a recording engineer. He's always been a bit of a sensei for us. And something that he's always really imparted is that importance of planning how you're going to go about making a record before you start. And so we always apply a certain amount of discussion about that kind of part of the process before we start. With Frogs in a Pond, we knew that we wanted to execute something that was highly composed, in juxtaposition to the last record we put out called Superb, where we wanted things to be deliberately more spontaneous and deliberately more, I beg your pardon, more, lighter and sort of more energetic in a way that would really be supported by making quick decisions and not laboring over, debating creative merits of this idea or that. We wanted to make a record that, really was about debating the creative merits of this idea or that. And so we wanted to give ourselves a bunch of time to really execute the music in the way that we saw fit. And, we wanted to, it's, I guess we just had a vision that we wanted to realize to the greatest degree of accuracy rather than kind of like going into a record and sort of seeing what happens to a certain degree, which is more or less how we did Superb. We're just like, let's take a bunch of ideas in here and just like see where we get to and just run
0: Course.
1: at it and like see what comes out, So having more time in the studio was kind of in the interest of just executing that vision, really.
0: Yes, with accuracy and precision.
1: Indeed, always.
0: Fabulous. Well, I mean, so did you find yourself stumbling into happy accidents if it was so planned in this sense that ended up staying on the record? Did you make discoveries during this time in which you didn't think that you would make, having planned it prior?
1: Yeah, for sure. I mean, there's always a lot of learning that goes on every time we make a record. I think that there's always a little bit of unplanned magic that kind of ends up in the studio. I mean, one thing in particular, there were a couple of tunes that came together quite late for the record. One of them is a cut called Leg Day, and we'd basically written this whole album in the way that we felt it should be, but we realized that even though we were trying to make an album that, like all those Jalo scores, is a combination of moods that are, quite eerie and quite severe, and moods that are quite, sentimental and, all those like love scenes and stuff like that. We wanted that kind
0: Yeah,
1: of
0: totally.
1: energy. But when we had written all of that, we found that we had an album that just felt like a little too stern or a little too serious. And so Jethro wrote this tune called Leg Day to like just try and like give the album like a little bit of bump and something that has a little bit more of a head nod factor. Likewise, there's a couple of little kind of interludes on the album. One of them's called Duet. And that was something that Jethro wrote kind of quite spontaneously because we felt, when we were making that record, we felt like it was missing like a little bit of an interlude, something. It was just a little moment that happens in the record. It's just a duet between Jethro on the ARP synthesizer and Hudson on the vibraphone. So there's this little moment where they have this little dialogue, and that was something that kind of came out. Just whilst we were making the record, we just had this sense that there was, that this little moment would really tie things together at this point. So I guess there was spontaneity in that, in that kind of sense.
0: And I think talking about spontaneity, I've read that you guys have made the decision to play in spaces, to serious listening rooms. What are you hoping to learn by putting the same music in such different environments?
1: I mean, I think that we've never really, for a lot of these venues, we're going to be playing the album start to finish. And we've never really done that before. And especially this particular album, we didn't really write it. We weren't like, let's write some new bumping songs for the live set and we'll record them and put them out on an album. Like, this thing was very much considered as an album, as a piece of recorded music. But because it does flow so nicely, and because it does have all these, like, this nice journey that plays out across the material on the record, I guess we're just really interested in seeing how that can be presented in a live setting. We were very much thinking about that music, the experience being someone sitting down with their headphones on, or sitting down in front of the speaker and kind of digesting the record in their own time, in their own space. But I guess we're just really excited at the prospect of what that collective experience of people in a room hearing that music performed live might be. So I guess we're just excited to see what that feels like, see what comes of it.
0: And we're excited to, Trev and I are coming along to your 25th show at the Crowbar in Sydney. We are very excited. We've got our frogs in the pond ready.
1: Sorry, let me try and let me try and change internet 1 sec.
0: Okay, it's a bit crap over here in the inner west.
1: No, that's good. How is that better? I've changed
0: Yeah.
1: internet.
0: Technical difficulties on my part. Sorry about that.
1: No, all good, all good, all good.
0: As I was saying, Trev and I are super excited to catch you at the Crowbar. And you're also playing on Phoenix Central Park, Sydney. I don't know, which venue are you more excited to jump into? Have you played it either before?
1: We've never played it either before. Definitely excited for both of them in their own way. The Phoenix show, we're going to play the record start to finish. And the Crowbar show, we're going to be playing basically the whole record, but intercut with different stuff in the catalog. This is the fifth Surprise Chef album, so there's lots of material to draw from now, which is great. Another thing that we're really excited about is these are going to be our first ever shows with our fantastic new guest vibraphonist, the great Lewis Coleman, professionally known as Snooch Dodd. Lewis has been a part of so much music we really dig and care about. He had a great band for many years called Cax Channel that was very, formative to, like, us starting Surprise Chef. And, Lewis has, we've made all kinds of music with him, in different projects, different college of knowledge things over the years. And this is, I believe these are going to be his first ever shows playing the vibraphone. So we're really excited to do that with him.
0: Well, how lucky are we that we get to see it? Awesome.
1: Oh yeah, we're all very lucky. We're all very lucky.
0: Yes. Well, we're looking forward to seeing you. Not this coming Friday, but next Friday. We've got our posters at the ready, our fangirl t-shirts. We're gonna have a great old time, great old dance as well. You'll see Trevor dance. He's very good if you bust a move before. It's gonna hit.
1: I've never seen Trevor shake a leg. Dude, that is a very, very intriguing image. I can't wait to see that man move.
0: Multiple. And now that I've promised it on air, he needs to hold us accountable to that. So yeah, anyway,
1: If
0: thank
1: that's not going to get some tickets moving, if it's, if you're not coming for the Surprise Chef tunes, you're coming to see El Chino bust a move. Now that I'd pay a tidy sum for that opportunity.
0: Well, yes. And where can we find your tickets?
1: Oh, I believe the best option would be to utilize the World Wide Web. There's a little website that I like to call www.surprise-chef.com, And I reckon if one were in the market for a surprise chef ticket, that would be the marketplace to utilize.
0: Fabulous. Well, thank you for that insight. And we'll look forward to seeing you. Thanks for joining us, Stucky.
1: Thanks, Sophie. Thanks for having us. Long live 2SER.
2: Keep it locked on 2SER from 5 p.m. for the weekly meltdown. Awesome. A genreless soundscape where kitsch meets experimental. From lofty euphoric highs to deep dark slow jams, let the weekly meltdown caress your brain folds. Today from 5 p.m. on 2SER 107.3.
3: Hi, I'm Luna, and you're

And you're listening to the Departure Lounge on 2SER. I'd like to thank Sophie and Lockie for that kind of lengthy kind of interview with Surprise Chef. And hopefully you'll get a bit of an insight of what to expect when you see them at the Crowbar or the Phoenix, showcasing their new album, Frogs in the Pond. And if you're out and about in the Marrickville area this evening, a new night starting up at Di Noche, which is in that little forecourt in Marrickville, just where the post office is. And it's hosted and curated by our friend Liba, who was on the show a couple of weeks ago. And there's a few kind of selectors on the bill. We've got Barata and Cicada Buzz. And I'll be the special guest this afternoon, or this evening. And I'll be doing a set. And then me and Liba will be doing a little back-to-back session. So come down for some authentic tacos and spicy margaritas. And it's free. Hope to see you there, and come down. We've got Rona's taking it till 5 o'clock. Silchino Departure Lounge, 2SER 107.3.

This is Rona. You're listening to the last of the Departure Lounge for this afternoon on 107.3. A couple of my selections. My first has been Henri Salvador, Et de Mandolines, from his album Home Studio. He goes really hard on those harmonies and I love it. That whole album's great. He made it in his apartment in Paris back in the day. Really excellent, weird, wonderful stuff. Then we had Teddy by Bent from Nottingham, England. And then the always bizarre Tony Bizarro with Nal Vejo Ahora. Absolutely love the flutes in that song. Always reminds me of one of my friends back home. She really, really loves Brazilian music and she introduced me to a lot of this stuff. And I always remember her playing me this for the first time and that was on repeat over and over for a long time. And right now we've got Mavis and Dave with You're Delicious. Just a lovely little sunny afternoon track. Hopefully you're listening to it, maybe by the beach, maybe with a pina colada. But yeah, tune back in next week for some more, hopefully, hot sunny selections. We'll see what happens, if summer truly has arrived yet or not. But we'll see.

0: Welcome to Jane Fondue's Weekly Meltdown.
1: That's right, you heard it, folks. Welcome to Jane Fondue's Weekly Meltdown. Although Jane Fondue is taking a little break at the moment, and I'm sitting in for her. My name is Campbell Drummond, and I have great pleasure in manning this show while Jane Fondue's away. I feel very honoured that she's trusted me to fill in for her, and hopefully I can do her justice and her program. She is a very dear friend of mine, and she is widely loved by all here at 2SER. And in fact, I have a special little message to play for you that she sent to me during the week. So here we go. Here's a few words from Jane Fondue herself.
0: Hello, darlings. Jane Fondue here. Missing you all so very, very much. Not to worry, you're in the highly capable and talented hands of Campbell Drummond, who also has quite a smooth, velvety radio voice, wouldn't you say? If you hadn't seen him to look at, you might think he was a little bit Barry White. I think there's a little bit of Barry somewhere there in his soul. So a big thank you to Campbell for keeping the show alive. And I look forward to spending some time with you listeners just as soon as I'm able. Mwah. Bye.
1: My goodness me, what a lovely message from Jane Fondue. And she said lovely things about my voice. Maybe I'm channeling a bit of Barry White. Well, who knows? Maybe I am. Okay, folks, you are on the Weekly Meltdown on 2SER 107.3, a community radio station. And you know what that means? It's kept alive, at least in part, by you, the lovely community out there who listen and hopefully who are inspired to subscribe, because community stations are literally the best stations we have in Sydney. They beat everything else by miles, so please get behind it. If you are so inclined, you can go to 2SER.com, click through to the subscription page, or there is a radiothon coming up very soon, I know. I've heard it on the grapevine. It will be with us soon. Great, huge thanks to the Departure Lounge for yet another super groovy program. Thank you, guys. And looking forward to when the levee breaks after this program. But in the meantime, I think it might be time to stop listening to my Barry White-like voice and get on with playing some tunes. But thanks for tuning in. You are on the Weekly Meltdown.

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6: Whoops-a-daisy. I think that was a cart from an old event last weekend, so you won't be able to go to that. Sorry about that. It's just a sign of my unfamiliarity, I suppose, with perhaps some of the carts I should be playing while I'm here, but I'm doing my best. Trust me. Anyway, you are on the Weekly Meltdown, normally hosted by the amazing Jane Fondue. However, she's off on a little break at the moment, and I'm sitting in for her. My name's Campbell Drummond. I've been here for the last couple of weeks, and I may well be joining you again in the future. Not really sure about that, but I'm here today. So here we are. Hope you're enjoying the show so far. We started off right back at the very beginning with Was Not Was from 1980. Can you believe anyone was making music that cool in 1980? Wheel Me Out from a 12-inch that I have, a beautiful record out of my collection. Followed that with a group called Equinox, EQUIKNOXX. I think they are Jamaican. I have not fact-checked, but I'm pretty sure they're from Jamaica. That track was called Brooklyn. Very cool, dark, grinding piece of work. Really love that sound. And the most recent track, the third track I played today, was from The Clash, also from 1980. You might think my head is stuck in the 80s. Well, sort of in a way it is, but not really, not completely. I do play new stuff as well, as you'll find out, and as you'll know if you've listened to any previous shows. 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And did I even back announce that track? It was The Clash. It was called The Bank Robber Dub. It was from a record called Black Market Clash. Came out in 1980. So I think I was jumping ahead of myself a little bit there. Anyway, folks, I'll try and keep my mind on the job. Hope you're enjoying the show. We've got plenty more music coming up to take us through to when the levee breaks at 6 o'clock. So stick around, plenty more cool stuff coming your way.

0: Hit the fucking brother.
1: Ladies, that was the Beastie Boys, of course. Hey Ladies, from their Paul's Boutique album, one of their finest pieces of work, I have to say. Let's go back and see what we played before that. Okay, so after The Clash and the Bank Robber Dub from 1980, we jumped forward like 46 years to 2026. And I played from a track from the new long-awaited Boards of Canada album, Inferno. And the track, I think it's called Naraka. I haven't just got my eyes on the display at the moment, but one of 18 amazing tracks on that album. A couple of months ago, I ordered the double red translucent vinyl copy of that album, which also came with an amazing exclusive t-shirt. And it took months and months to arrive, but I finally got it last week, so I'm very happy about that and glad to present a bit of that music to you from the fantastic new Boards of Canada album, Inferno. Following that, The Slits, doing, as I was talking about last week, one of my favourite cover versions of all time, and that is The Slits doing Heard It Through the Grapevine. Now, there's another band out of San Francisco, Tuxedo Moon. They also do an incredible cover of that same track. I might bring that in next time so you get the gist of what's going on. But I do love cover versions that are a huge departure from the original. That, to me, is the point of doing a cover. Make it different. And The Slits, of course, were a four-girl punk band and one of the most inspirational girl punk bands, I guess. And that then inspired me to play the Beastie Boys, Hey Ladies, from Paul's Boutique. And that call out to you ladies out there is to form bands. Come on, there are far too many boy bands all over the place. We need more girl bands because they are always super interesting. And the whole world of boy bands gets a bit boring after a while. So come on, ladies, show us what you've got. We know you've got tons of talent, and I'd like to be hearing more of that talent making it to the airwaves. You are on 2SCR 107.3, listening to the Weekly Meltdown. As usual, time is flying. We're 40 minutes through the show. Don't forget, we've got When the Levee Breaks coming up after this program, and more tunes from me in between time. So let's see what we've got here. I might just play a little sting for those guys.
2: 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Keeps on raining, levee's gonna break. 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When the levee breaks, have
1: no place to stay. That's coming up right after this show, The Weekly Meltdown. Now, I've got a little language warning on the next track. Nothing major, but there is a bit of language in there, so be prepared, folks.

0: Hi, my name's Drew, and 2SER has been supporting me and a bunch of other people making experimental music for a really long time. Without 2SER, it's doubtful we'd ever get our music heard, and we're very grateful for that, and also for all the stuff that we've heard on 2SER or learned about from 2SER that gives us wider paths to follow and other things to listen to. It's essential to have radio that's vibrant and diverse and intelligent, and a city can't really survive without that. And the city's music scene really needs it, and it's so worth fighting for. It would be so sad if homogenised commercial radio wins. Don't let them.
1: 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If you've just tuned in, you are on the Weekly Meltdown, normally hosted by the amazing Jane Fondue. But I, Campbell Drummond, am standing in for her in the meantime. She's away on a little break, but I'll do my best to cover this show and honour her fantastic legacy of incredible shows she's done up until this point, and I'm sure she'll be back with us pretty soon. So big shout out to you, Jane Fondue. Everyone here misses you, and we're looking forward to seeing you back in here very soon. I'll give you a quick little back announce there. Back in the track I gave the language warning on, that was Paul Ryder from the Happy Mondays with Lee Scratch Perry. A track called Green Banana. I don't know if you've ever heard that before, but a neat little track I came across recently. And we followed that with the Stereo MCs from back in the early 90s. A track called Connected. I'm sure you're all fairly familiar with that one. Really nice piece of work. Haven't heard anything from the Stereo MCs in a long, long time. Who knows if they're still doing anything? I don't know. But that album, Connected, that came from, is a cracker. All right. The show and the day is getting away rapidly. Let's fly back into some more tunes before we sign off and hand over to When the Levee Breaks. This is a group you might not have ever heard from, or actually an individual producer called Drugface. Interesting name or what? This track is called In the Clouds. You're on 2SER, the Weekly Meltdown.

Okay, folks, we are drawing very close to the end of the show now, dangerously so. So I should just do a tiny bit of talking before I sign off. Like I say, back there we had Stereo MCs connected, and then a guy called Thomas Von Party, who is a European DJ, that's all I'm going to say. I can't remember exactly which country he's from. But he did occasionally make music under that crazy name, Drugface, and did that really fantastic track, In the Clouds. I bought that ages ago, and it seems to be not very easy to get hold of the original version anymore. I can't find it up online anyway, so I'm glad I have a copy of that, because I do really like it. Right now, we're hearing Talking Heads from their album Fear of Music, a track called Zimbra. And Fear of Music came out, I think, in 1979, so a long time ago, but this track was way ahead of its time. You are on 2SER 107.3, or perhaps on 2SER.com, listening to The Weekly Meltdown with me, Campbell Drummond, standing in for the amazing Jane Fondue. Hopefully you've been enjoying the program. We've got When the Levee Breaks coming up next, so stick around, more amazing music heading your way. And remember, support community radio at every possible opportunity. There is a radiothon coming up soon, so get ready for that. And please subscribe. This has been Campbell Drummond for The Weekly Meltdown. Over and out.

You're listening to When the Levee Breaks on 107.3 FM. I'm Nick, and this is 2 hours of The Mod Man. We just recently, tragically, lost Hisker from the band Fables, a very talented and passionate musician and artist. So I'd like to play this track from their Minds LP on QSP from 2021, and it's the title track, Minds.

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1: And I'm Boo Boo Mark.
0: And we're from Love Buzz.
1: We are.
0: We'd like to wish to SER a very happy birthday.
1: Happy birthday to you.
0: Happy birthday.
1: Oh my God, my voice is... I just can't sing.
0: I was blessed.

The Molly Fett Circuit with The Rules from their LP Live in Cologne, recorded May 2026, and that's the self-release. At the beginning of this set, we had Fables, then Ryo Kiriakehata with Choimachi Gusa from the LP Jellyfish, released in 2021. Then Halagallo, 2010, with Blinkgürtel, a 7-inch on Vampire Blues from 2010. We now go on to The Gruntled with Mirrors in the Grass from their 7-inch on Chickenfish from 2026. And they'll be releasing that single in Sydney at the Mosh Pit on the 9th of October with The Escapes, Dirtbag and Trappist Afterland.

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0: Turn off.

Miracle Workers with Rock and Roll Revolution in the Streets, Part 1. Say 7-inch on Sympathy for the Record Industry from 1990. We started this set with The Grunt Horde, followed by Frankie from the Netherlands with Agnost, a 7-inch EP entitled Panic Attack on Soundflat from 2023. Then the Kumari with Abyss, a 7-inch on Soundflat from 2016. We now go on to Sydney band Palette with Chicken Sandwich. It's from their LP Days Since Accident on Omnipest from 2019.

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every night, each and every day. I wanna hold that girl in my arms, I wanna in every way.

Cine band Chic the Shake with I Want Her So Bad. It's from their 7-inch EP on Vicious Kitten from 1999. At the beginning of this set we had Pallet, then from Brisbane, Gravel Sandwich with Don't Go There. It's a 7-inch on Sound Pressing from 2024. Then Feed Time with Fractured from their 7-inch EP on Aberrant from 1986. Then Spunk Bubbles, Treat Me Good, a 7-inch on Waterfront from 86. We now go on to Simian Life with Briefing, a 7-inch on Hypnotic Bridge from 2020.

Zaloris White with Only Love from the LP Mother on Kasumun from 2018. We started this set with Simeon Life, then Green Seagull from London with Scarlet, a 7-inch on Mega Dodo from 2017. Then also from the UK, the Embrooks with Back in My Mind, a 7-inch on Butterfly from 2003. And they'll be releasing a new LP very soon. Then we had The Morning After with Let the Love In Begin, a 7-inch on Rogue Records from 2026. We now go on to the Stomps from Brisbane with Ithaca Creek. It's a 7-inch self-released from 2025.

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3: I can't wait.

The giant robots with goodbye, say 7-inch on a Rogue from 2026. At the beginning of this set we had the Stomps, then the Beat Freaks with Blackroom, a 7-inch from Lost in Time from 2022, then the Night Times with Tell Me, a 7-inch on Rogue from 24, then the Screaming Kicks with Choose Your Friends, a brand new 7-inch EP on Rogue from 2026, then the On and Ons with Looking Out of a Mirror, a 7-inch on Rogue from 24, then the Mox with Out of Sight, a 7-inch on Bickerton from 2022. We now go on to the Thunderbeats with Somebody Isn't Feeling, a 7-inch EP on Otitis Media from 2020.

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1: Love Buzz is a deep dive through tantalizing sounds and parallel musical universes. 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Love Buzz!

Alien Mustangs with Planet B, 7-inch on Lost in Time from 21. At the beginning of this set, we had the Thunderbeats, then the Shakewells with Monster. It's a 7-inch on Outro from 23. Then Donovan's Brain with Holly Green from their 7-inch EP Lightproof Visions on Magical Jack from 1996. Then The Routes with Better Than Blue from their 7-inch split EP on Action Weekend from 23. Then The Missing Souls with Sweet Sweet Sadie, a 7-inch on State from 2016. Then Clinic with The Witch, a 7-inch on Domino from 2008. They were followed by Baby Woodrose with Take It, a 7-inch on Get Hip from 2011. We now go on to Fuzz to finish off this Modman with Fuzz's Fourth Dream, a 7-inch on Trouble in Mind from 2013.

0: 2SER acknowledges the custodians of the Gadigal and Darug lands from which we broadcast.
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0: good music. These records here, the top in the country. 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
7: Hello, hello, hello. Welcome to Love Buzz. My name is Tara Boo and I will be with you for the next hour of music. Thank you so much for tuning in. This episode is a special one. I had the pleasure of going to the Shags documentary on the weekend, presented by Groove Scooter, of course. Any music documentary worth going to is going to be presented by Groove Scooter. Hi, Georgie. The film is called We Are the Shags and is directed by a fella called Ken Kwapis. And throughout the film, there was a lot of speculation about whether the Shags intentionally made the kind of music that they did, or whether or not they were just so bad at playing their guitars and singing that that's all that they could possibly make. Now, there was a few clues throughout the film that gave us the sense that maybe they were a little bit more in control of the sound than we thought. One such thing was when a producer during a recording session tuned their guitars for them, and when he gave it back, they said, "This doesn't sound like us. This isn't the Shags," and they detuned their guitar intentionally. If you don't know who the Shags are, they were an American rock band formed in Fremont, New Hampshire in 1965. They're sort of garage adjacent. They comprised of the sisters Dot Wiggin. She played lead guitar and vocals, and Betty Wiggin, who was on rhythm guitar and also some vocals. Helen Wiggin played drums, and later Rachel Wiggin played bass guitar for a little while as well. The Shags wrote seemingly simple and kind of bizarre songs. Like I mentioned, that they untuned their guitars. They had like erratic rhythms and wandering melodies and super, super rudimentary lyrics. The Shags, it seems that it maybe forming the band was not their idea, but it was formed at the insistence of their father, Austin Wiggin, who believed that his mother had predicted their rise to fame. So he set about making that happen, and for several years he made them practice every day and perform weekly at the Fremont Town Hall. So the sisters were taken out of school, which they didn't really want to be. They weren't really able to socialize with other kids or have boyfriends, and they had to play at the Fremont Town Hall every single weekend to fine-tune their playing skills for this foretold future that they were supposed to have on the stage. This fame and fortune that was foretold didn't really turn out the way that their father Austin thought it would. And in fact, when he died in 1975, they disbanded and didn't play again until much later, like maybe 20 years later, when interest had been piqued by musicians and other music lovers. They did manage to record one album called The Philosophy of the World, which largely went undistributed, and the early copies of that record actually went missing. There is a famous photo of Kurt Cobain, for example, with their album cover on his t-shirt, and they were one of his favorite bands alongside the Raincoats, who I'm also going to play this show. So the question remains, were they just really bad at playing their instruments, or were they before their time? Because I would posit that if they were an all-male band and they sounded like that, people would think that it was experimental and maybe it was just a little bit too avant-garde for what was popular at the time. This isn't a ludicrous take as far as I'm concerned. Somebody else also said this in the doco. And in fact, while I was watching the film, my mind kept on flitting to bands that I know that are intentionally discordant, that sound like this now intentionally, that sounded like it only a decade later in 1979. So what I'm going to do is I'm going to start with a Shag song. I'm going to start with My Pal Footfoot. It's recorded in 1969 and it was on their first and only release at the time that came out on Fleetwood Records called Philosophy of the World. And then to compare and contrast, I'm going to play some other songs that I think really fall into this tradition of intentionally discordant music from my own record collection, because I love intentionally discordant music, as it turns out. And those of you who love punk like me will know that just because it's not easy to listen to does not mean it's not good. So stick around for the next hour of music. It's a real special treat of discordant, jangly music. This is My Pal Footfoot by The Shags. This is Love Buzz.

0: You are listening to Love Buzz here on 2SER 107.3. Thank you so much for joining me. That incredible song was Hide and Seek by The Feminine Complex. That came from 1969. Before that, Captain Beefheart, Electricity from 1967. That came out on Buddha and was from their debut album, Safe as Milk. And at the top of the set, My Powerful Foot by The Shags, the band that inspired this entire episode. I played the Captain Beefheart song because I wanted to illustrate that there was already other bands 2 years before The Shags that were experimenting with a different approach to music. Now, most music lovers, and especially those that listen regularly to Love Buzz, would agree that Safe as Milk is regarded as a pretty classic record. But at its time of release, it was not a major commercial or widely reviewed critical success that went largely unnoticed. And in fact, Beefheart was dropped from a lot of earlier sessions because the label felt that it was getting too bizarre for mainstream audiences. So maybe it's just that we're dealing with a very conservative music industry at the time. You know, a lot of the garage and stuff that we play here on Love Buzz and that we play at Beat Freaks, that didn't have major commercial success either. We look back at the 60s and think that everyone listened to all of this music, but in fact it was still pretty underground and it wasn't played on mainstream radio at all. I also wanted to play The Feminine Complex because I wanted to show that there was an all-girl band that were doing similarly discordant style music as early as the 60s. And this is the best example of all of my 1960s girl garage collection, which is luckily quite extensive now, thanks to literal decades of digging and searching for these super rare gems. I am going to play something I think you should know about here on 2SER and be right back with you.
1: It's Phil from PJ Orr here. I'm a musician, but most importantly, fan and listener of 2SER, this great station, ground zero for community radio in Sydney. This town needs it. Big love to 2SER. We're going to make it.
0: Big love to 2SER. We are going to make it. Big love to all of you out there who have been rallying around us and the station in this last little while. It has been difficult, but we see a light in the tunnel, everyone, just so you know. Well, let's go back to the music, shall we? I'm going to continue with some more discordant music. And this is a song by a band I kept on thinking about during the entire Shags documentary, thinking they sound just like The Raincoats. The Raincoats are one of my favourite bands. They're an all-girl early punk band. They're from the first wave punk movement in the UK. This song came out in 1979. It's called Life on the Line and it was released through Rough Trade. Let me know what you think. This is Love Buzz on 2SER 107.3.

0: 1977, a whole 3 years earlier, from the Peel Sessions, released on Strange Fruit Records. The Slits with Newtown. The Peel Sessions is my favourite Slits record. I know Cut is good, but Palmolive was not on Cut. Palmolive only played on the Peel Sessions, and she later went on to join the Raincoats. And I think that her changing in time signatures and chaotic drumming is actually what makes the essence of the Slits so good, and then lent that great essence to the Raincoats later on. Before the Slits, I played Lilliput, or earlier they were called Kleenex before, you know, they were going to get sued for it. Eyes and Your Wind was the name of the song that I played from 1980, and that was released on Off Course Records. And at the top of that set, Life on the Line by the Raincoats from 79. If you're just joining me, I am playing a special Discordant episode inspired by the Shags documentary that I saw on the weekend, and I'm really investigating whether or not the Shags intentionally play Discordant music, or they just, you know, didn't know how to play their instruments, which is what a lot of people have been saying. That last set is the most convincing argument I have, because not a decade later you have these jangly, punk sounding, discordant, sing-songy, chaotic lyrics. Simple lyrics, weird lyrics, fun lyrics by bands like the Raincoats, Lilliput, Kleenex, the Slits and Bush Tetris, amongst, you know, many others of the time. I think you could probably also throw X-ray Specs into that as well. So what do you think? Have I convinced you yet? I'm going to play something I think you should know about, and then I'm going to come back with some more music to convince you even more.
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0: Up next, a band that definitely sold their soul at the Crossroads, or maybe didn't have one to speak of to begin with. I'm going to play a song from the recent release from The Cramps. Recent release, you say? How is that possible? Because Lux has not been with us for many years now. But this is actually sourced from their earliest Memphis recording sessions with producer Alex Chilton. The project was twice shelved and forgotten until some reel-to-reel tapes were recently rediscovered in Poison Ivy's garage, prompting Henry Rollins and Ian McKay to finally master and release it under the revived Vengeance Records imprint, which is why we get to listen to all of these known songs but with a different sort of edge to them. The song I want to play for you off this recent release is TV Set. It's got intentionally jangly guitars, different time signatures, Lux sort of like bellows over the top, which he does for most Cramps records. But I think that this is a really good example of people making discordant music in the decade after the Shags released Philosophy of the World. That song again, TV Set by the Cramps. 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

0: You are spending time with Tira Boo here on Love Buzz on 2SER 107.3. Thank you so much for doing so. It's so fun to get to play these records for you. That was Don't Like People by Country Teasers from 1995. They masqueraded superficially as a country and western band, which you can kind of hear in the music, but they actually played deeply unsettling, satirical lo-fi post-punk garage rock. They came from the UK and, yeah, they were a satire band, and some of the lyrics, I mean, don't look them up because they're really, really, really, really bad. And they definitely qualify as jangly and discordant, which is why I'm playing them in this intentionally discordant episode. Before that, even more discordant, Smashed by the Gorries, one of Joe's favorite bands. Hi, Joe. They released that in 1990 on I Know You Fine, But How You Doing, one of their LPs, and that came out on Crypt Records. Crypt Records is excellent. Almost everything that they release is very, very good. At the top of that set, the Cramps TV set from 1997 off the Gravest Gravy release that I got a week ago. I'm going to play something I think you should know about and be right back with you.
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0: See, even other shows like Noiseworks intentionally play discordant music here on 2SER. You're listening to Love Buzz. My name is Tira Boo, and I'm playing an intentionally discordant episode to prove that the Shags maybe had a little bit more control, at least, over the sound of their music than we like to give them credit for, or at least men in the music industry at the time like to give them credit for. Up next, I'm going to play a song by a band who definitely had the same experience when it came to male critics in the music industry. Formed in 1994, all-girl band Slater Kinney certainly had their fair share of critics. And look, they've stood the test of time. They're still playing music now. The original lineup, Corinne Tucker, Carrie Brownstein, and Laura McFarlane, only lasted one album, and then Janet Weiss joined Carrie and Corinne in 1996 until she recently retired in 2019. Slater Kinney famously started the Riot Girl movement alongside Bikini Kill's Kathleen Hanna. I'm also going to play a Bikini Kill song next. And the whole Riot Girl movement was in response to the male-dominated punk scene of the time. Like, all of these girls were into punk music and they were going to shows but ended up standing around the violent mosh holding their boyfriends, you know, bags and drinks while they went off into the mosh and thrashed themselves about. And they thought, you know, we can make this music, why not? But Slater Kinney was special in that they intentionally created discordant music. Corinne Tucker's got an incredible voice, so does Carrie Brownstein, and they could sing like angels if they wanted to, but they choose not to. They choose to intentionally have a harshness or a jangliness to their sound. See if you can hear it in this next song, Male Model from 1996. It's featured on their critical breakthrough sophomore album called Call the Doctor. They've got a self-titled album released a few years before this. This came out on Chainsaw Records. This is Slater Kinney, Male Model.

You are listening to Love Buzz. My name is Tira Vu, and that was the only Australian act in this entire episode that I played. Super Wild Horses, a song called Don't Gamble from their 2013 release on Dot Dash and Inertia Records. I love Super Wild Horses and I used to see them play in Melbourne all the time, and I really wanted to include them in this episode because I think that they're a really good example of intentionally discordant music that is also super sweet and sort of sing-songy. Okay, so you've heard my case now. So what do we think? The Shags, intentionally discordant, or maybe they didn't quite know how to play their instruments? I mean, I feel like I mounted a pretty good argument for the Shags, right? You can also re-listen to this episode and the last few episodes back by demand on that same spot on the website. There's some incredibly good ones in there, including Piero's from last week, and the one he did with Jade the week before is incredible, so make sure you check those out. We are fast approaching the end of the hour of music. Thank you so much for keeping me company. Tune back in, same time, same places next week, friends. I have time for one more track, so I'm going to see us out with the song that's been playing under my vocals this entire time. So the Shags back with Shags' own thing, the title record from their second release in 2012. So here it is again, but louder and without my croaky voice over the top. Thanks for tuning in, friends. I appreciate you. Catch you next time.

Love us. Taking you through sounds of the uncanny. 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

necessary evil. True, fell asleep, listen to a quam, calm. Always the big boy, never like Dondre. I got my football pass, helmet on, all I'm missing is a dad. Great things don't last, but I'm living with a broken heart. Tell me who gon' be my cast, who will be my hospital, who will even ask? I'm a sad nigga story, which no one ever casts. No one ever tells because no one ever asks. Critical observations from a plane seat. Life's hard, my God, change me, cause to derange me will never ever make it in this industry. I need guidance. The dream queen prom beside me.

place where you shit at. 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So like Forrest, I came back for my Jodie Foster, because I couldn't live if I lost her. So here I bees in the flesh, cause all I really need is a Mac and a check. I think too much, I think too much. You said how much you want, and I think too much, but I say far less than what I had imagined. Fairy tale ending, go home, play mad. And it saddens me to think that you could ever stay mad at me. I know things, bad things. Cue the tears, hold the sacks.

The words of a nigga who can't cope, born to a family of dope, and so I sniff. Cause life's hard sometimes, and the only thing that helps is a whiff. One line for your money, two lines cause I'm broke, but I'm trying. Need guidance, I'm swimming in that water.

That one there to start the show off tonight was Pizzicato 5 by Devon Hendricks. It's off their 7-track EP released in 2012, titled As a Heart Emoji. And it's, I believe it's the alias of the popular music project JPEG Mafia. It's a hip-hop and rap project, which was pretty evident in that track. And what's really stood out to me was like this, it has like quite a heavy lo-fi feeling to it. Instrumentals, like very much in the instrumentals in the way that they've been mixed and produced, that they kind of like a background sound, or as if you're hearing the music from like another room, like a lot of sort of low end, and it really gives it like a dreamlike a feel, especially with the looping sort of samples and looping sound effects that continue throughout the whole song. It very much adds to this dreamlike lo-fi feeling and effect that the song gives off. If this is your first time tuning in, you're listening to Noiseworks here on 2CR 107.3. My name's Zach, the host, and it's sort of a show that I like to play some of the more different sounding tracks and music or songs that sort of feature slightly weird and wonderful, more uncanny sounds. And I like to highlight them and sort of talk about what I like about the track and why I think it's a cool song, I guess. But I guess, you know, for the most part, it's just music I love. I've been really enjoying at the moment, and I feel like deserves a spot on the show, I guess, on this hour show of Noiseworks. I got a little bit of everything. It sort of picks up. I like to gradually pick it up towards the middle of the show, and then it tails back off again into some quieter stuff. Got some local stuff, international, all kinds of different types of music. So there's hopefully something for everyone. But yeah, if you're listening, I hope you find something in here that you like, or even if you recognize something. I think it's always fun to keep an ear out for stuff you might recognize. Like, I like hearing stuff that I recognize on the radio sometimes. It's pretty fun. Anyway, I'll keep it going now. This next one is Plant, The Fool by Trash Snakes. It's off their album released this year titled Humanity and the Shell of You and Me. It's a Detroit-based solo project, and now actually prefers to go by the name and releases music under the name Late Night Stroll. But anyway, here it is.

Hey, I'm Steve from Misty Lanes, recording engineer and producer based in Sydney. I love 2SER because it supports truly independent artists and gives a real platform to us local musicians, unlike any other radio station we have here in Sydney.

That one there was Password Is Love You for 10,000 Years by Naki Soul. It's a Brisbane-based music project originating from Beijing. The music of the group is inspired in equal parts by the late 90s, like emo rock scene and romanticism, kind of fusing those sort of sounds together and creating their own sort of unique style from it. Naki Soul's early output sort of sounds came from the bedroom, sort of this DIY bedroom sound style, eventually sort of taking shape in the form of the five-piece band that it exists as now here in Australia. And it's off their album released in 2023 called Nylon Strings. I think it's really cool when a project begins so simple as just being in your room on like any kind of door, I guess, an interface, a guitar or piano, microphone, just like the really just bare basics of recording and writing music, and being able to release it in such a simple form. But how it can transition into a much bigger version of itself. I think it's quite cool when there's like a little bit of a story like that. And I guess a lot of music starts off like that, even if it's not kind of specifically mentioned that it does. I guess a lot of music starts off in those really bare basic in that really bare basic form. And then the one before that was Plant by the Fool. Sorry, Plant the Fool by Trash Snakes. It's off the album released this year titled Humanity and the Shell of You and Me. It's a Detroit-based music project, and it kind of continues on with that that dreamlike feel from that first track that opened up the show, but a little bit different. This time, it's sort of more evident in these drawn-out vocal delivery lines and the shimmering effects of guitars and synths, especially how the song opens. And when I first listened to it, I kind of got a bit of like a Radiohead feel from the track, maybe like more sort of their like Kid A era sort of sounds and that a little bit more of like I guess at a basic approach for like a Radiohead track, but I definitely got that similar kind of style and feel when I heard it for the first time, and it's cool that it's a solo project, so it's just one person sort of doing so much, because I guess it's a pretty good compliment, being compared to the likes of Radiohead, but I guess that's just what I got from it. I'm sure that's all completely contextual to the listeners' music listening or whatever. I'll keep it going now. This next one, Stay by Vegetable, but there's no E in between the G and T. And it's a single released last month by the Singaporean-based music group.

Join us at the Crossroads tonight from 10. Hosted by Jeff Carnell, Crossroads is 2SER's home of roots, jazz, and blues. 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

You just heard Explosion Fantasy by Symmetrical Dogs. It's single released last month, and they are self-described as a prog folk goth-ish group who are from Perth. I feel like that song kind of pushes the boundaries of what is prog and folk and goth-ish. They kind of fuse so many different elements of so many sounds that it's kind of like anti-genre in a way. But yeah, they kind of push these boundaries of what those genres are usually classified as, or the usual sounds that you would hear in those kinds of genres. And I really love that switch up right towards the end of the song. I guess the bridge part where that beginning main section kind of just cuts off. There's a small break of silence, and then it goes into, I guess, a slightly quicker, more upbeat kind of build, I guess. It almost sounds like a part two to the song. Like, there's a part one, and then there's a part two. The one before that was The Vase by Stress Actual. It's off their album released this year, titled After the First Time. It's an LA-based music project, and it's a really nice instrumental song. The guitars that open up, they're like really, really heavily modulated guitars. Like, it's full of like reverb, flanger, chorus. I think there might even be like a slight pitching or harmonizing effect in there as well. There's just so much. But that's coupled with a more basic lead sort of guitar sound, which kind of sounds really cool. It gives it like this so many layers, and it builds really beautifully. Keys kind of get added a little later, this droning bass sound, fluttering sort of effects, and then it just kind of slowly descends and pitches out. Like, it detunes a little bit, if that, you know, that it kind of detunes and then catches itself again, which I thought was it's a really cool way of bridging sections together or creating dynamics within the track. And then the one at the top was Stay by Vegetable, single released last month by the Singaporean group. And I really love just that fuzzy guitar and electronic synth sounds, kind of like a bit rot almost. It's a really nice one as well. I'll keep it going now with I Do Not Want This by Nine Inch Nails. It might be one you recognize off their hit 1994 album, The Downward Spiral.

Hey, this is Mark here from Bars Call. I'm a music producer and touring artist. 2SER means the world to me, and I'm sure it does to many others, those who are passionate about music and art from all different realms. 2SER has been a huge supporter of my work, and I hold so much respect for everything they do for the Sydney and Australian arts community.

That one that you heard there was by Chile-based music group Asia Menor. It's really got like this slight shoegazy sound, and the track is called Metal. It's off their album Vajo, released earlier this month, and it's kind of a return to that dreamlike feel that I had to start out the show. It's got this like dreamy, I guess, feel with the reverb and those like heavily modulated kind of effects that really add to that sound. And then the one before that was I Do Not Want This by Nine Inch Nails, maybe one you recognize if you're familiar with a lot of that kind of music. It's off their hit 1994 album, The Downward Spiral. If you're unfamiliar with Nine Inch Nails, they're an American industrial rock group led by Trent Reznor. They're kind of the face of this industrial rock and music sound in the 90s. I guess a little bit more of a what's the word? Like for lack of a better term, like an easier listening version of industrial music, I guess. They kind of became the face of that, and really, I think in a way as well, revolutionized what industrial music could be. And the album is such a great example of like sampling drum machine loops, and it's very percussive and like very much production based. But it does so much that it's almost hard to explain sometimes. But like in that song, it sounds quite hypnotic, and the samples and drum beats are kind of the same thing throughout, but it's just they mix slightly differently, or mod like manipulated in slightly different ways that create the dynamics and shifts within the track. That I think is, I mean, it's such a classic downward spiral sound. I mean, the whole album really just captures that sound. It's such a unique a style that Trent Reznor was able to create for the album. And I guess I just that's I couldn't have gone wrong with picking any track from the album. But yeah, I just decided to go with I Do Not Want This because it was kind of one I've been playing a lot recently. But this is where I say thank you for listening. As the show rounds out now for these last two tracks, in this final 10 minutes of the hour, this next one is Dan and Tim Reunited by Fate by Have a Nice Life. It's off their 2014 album, The Unnatural World. I've played a song of theirs before, if you're unfamiliar with them, it's a music project of Connecticut-based duo who mix sort of gloomy ambience with droning shoegaze and I guess a touch of like this industrial post-punk sound as well. And then the one at the end is Lay Your Head Here in Mine by Aeophorn, off their EP released this year called Endless Body. And it's the music project of Clay Parson, who is known mostly for his work in the ambient group Duster. But this is kind of a project of his that he created, I believe, when Duster had a little bit of a hiatus, or it was kind of work that he was doing away from the group Duster and what they were doing, kind of within the same vein, but I guess in his own unique way. I thought they were two nice tracks, sort of end out the hour. I hope the songs have accompanied you well in your night. I hope you found something that you like, something that you might be playing, have on rotation a lot over maybe the next week or so, whatever, or found some music that you kind of want to dive deeper into and discover a little bit more about. My name's Zach. You've been tuned into Noiseworks here on 2CR 107.3. And this next one here is Have a Nice Life.

Howdy, folks. This is Adam West, sometimes known as Bruce Wayne, billionaire philanthropist, or Batman if there's a crime. And there's no crime in listening to SER. They're terrific.

2SER FM on a Saturday night, and what a night it is too. Outside, beautiful. And you're tuned to the Crossroads program, Jeff Carnell with you once again, till midnight from 10 p.m. Saturday nights. This is the third one. Yes, indeed, third one in a row. So Rich will be back next week he'll be back next week, regardless of which program it is. It'll be a fresh one, I would say. Tonight is, you just heard the strains of Danny Gatton with keyboardist Joey DeFrancesco with an album he put out many years ago, 1994 for that one, and that was a bit of a take on the Night Train theme from Jimmy Forrest and, of course, James Brown. But they called it Fine. Just changed it a little bit, but the essence was still there. Fantastic album. It's sort of jazz orientated, but very bluesy as well. And we lost Danny Gatton probably 15 years ago, I'd say. Easy. It doesn't seem that long ago, but it is. And blues it is till midnight tonight. And all from... from the 90s up to... It's archival, we're going right back. I just dig stuff out of the old crates that I got stashed under the house. It's a battle between me and the Redbacks and the Huntsmans as to what albums to get out. Because some of them just don't want to let one go. I mean, they've got their favourites under there, I know. Although I don't know how they can play any. But anyway, if they listen to the radio, they can hear it right here on 2SER. All right. Till midnight. Blues all the way. And here comes Mr. Deacon Jones.

Yeah, the big voice of Marva Wright from New Orleans, whom appeared at one of the East Coast Blues and Roots Music Festival back in the in the 90s, I think it was, or very early 2000s, and started as a gospel singer, and then, as usual, they turned to other things, and of course, blues was the next one, and that she definitely jumped the gospel ship, although not completely, apparently, but Marva Wright there, her Bluesiana Mama CD, which was on sale at the Blues Fest when I was there. And her version of, I think it was Junior Parker, wasn't it? Driving Wheel from Marva. I'm pretty sure she's still around. I don't know. She was born in 1948, so she'd be, I guess, you know, pushing the very late 70s, I suppose, now. But she was pretty late starting her secular blues career. In the mid-80s, I think, she finally switched over and kicked into the blues scene. The great Marva Wright. And in the middle there, Rusty's Inn from California, back in the 90s, and one of the many artists that came out at that time, both in the country and the blues field, all over the US, and of course, after a while, Europe and Australia too. There were lots of retro artists doing stuff in the 50s and 60s, the way it should sound. Rusty's Inn was one of them. And of course, that started way back in the 80s with the next band we're going to hear. But Rusty's Inn put a few albums out on the New Orleans-based, what was it? What's the name of that label now? Oh, Blacktop, of course. Yeah, the Blacktop label. And the track we heard from his album, the album was called Confessin', was was it You Were Wrong to Be Here? I think it was, yeah. Pretty sure. Well, if I can find the back of the CD cover. No, Don't Let It Be In Vain was the track. And number three, of course, yes, there it was. And the backing group, the vocal group, was the gospel, I think a quartet, the Gospel All-Stars. Three guys on that, backing up Rusty on that fantastic Don't Let It Be In Vain, which is a, I think, I'm pretty sure I got a version of that by the Five Royales, I think, on one of their great great albums back in the 50s, Don't Let It Be In Vain. And first up, Deacon Jones, keyboardist, and he does do vocals because he actually was the keyboardist for Marva Wright at her first and maybe only Australian appearance at the Blues Fest when in the 90s. Deacon Jones, I didn't realise who he was until he did a gig on his own, and the gig was on in the sports building, I think it was, which had basketball courts or something like that in it, and it wasn't that big. A bit bigger than Double Garage, I think, for playing in, but they squeezed everybody in. And he put on a fantastic show, and he did the vocals as well on that one, on his own show. But great keyboardist. We heard Deacon from the album that I got off him as a promo, along with Marva's CD. Pete Noble shoveled a paper bag in my hand and said, here's a couple of promos here. When I was up there, and Deacon Jones is one of them. And I didn't know he was in the band at the time until I saw him on his own. He was on stage for about, it wasn't really a stage. He was sort of stuck, I don't know, on the floor, I guess, and people sort of milled around him a bit. But what a show. He played some fantastic stuff, much in the way of the track we heard, If Blues Was Money, I'd Be a Millionaire, indeed, written by Deacon and a bunch of other people as well. Eddie Money doing the vocals. Now, Eddie, from memory, had some records out on his own in the 70s or very early 80s, I think. I remember the name on the Top 40 AM radio. Remember them?
where you hear that sort of stuff. Not anymore, unfortunately, except for, of course, community radio. But, I mean, Eddie was a pop, sort of R&B kind of, blue-eyed soul kind of dude. Anyway, that's what we heard from Deacon Jones, If Blues Was Money, with Eddie Money, on, ironically, on vocals. And there's the connection between them, between Deacon and Marva Wright, here at 2SCR FM. It's 24 after 10 already. Wow, time's flying, and we've just had about four tracks going through the place. All right, Rusty's in on the West Coast. Of course, there was Rusty and a whole bunch of others that came up through, William Clark and James Harmon and all those guys that all made their way to Australia over the years. And, of course, Rod Piazza. But Rod came, started his career back in the 80s, as well as this next band. These guys, this is the Hollywood Fats band. And Hollywood Fats was just the guitar player. He just had the chops. And with Larry Taylor, Al Blake, Fred Kaplan, and Richard Innes. Now, I don't know how many of those guys are still around. Al Blake, I don't know. A friend of mine, an American friend of mine that moved into my neighbourhood, was friends with all these guys. He was the West Coast guy. He was a bit of a, well, I wouldn't say he wasn't shady. He was a record collector and amateur blues harmonica player, but he used to roadie for Canned Heat and stuff back in the day, and he told me some pretty crazy stories about smuggling Mexicans around the water from, you know, rather than go across the, trying to get them across the border. Weird stuff that went on, and of course Canned Heat pretty much in those days were were a bit notorious. But anyway, here's the Hollywood Fats Band from the early 80s, and this has got, as I mentioned, Larry Taylor on bass, Al Blake on harmonica and vocals as well, Freddie Kaplan on piano, and Richard Innes on drums.

And he was too, the great James Harmon there. A few years on from the other track we just heard before, James wasn't in the best of health then, sadly passed away. Well, not too long after that. He's been gone about, I don't know, gosh, maybe 7 or 8 years, maybe more than that now, I think, James Harmon. But there he was on the album called Remembering Little Walter with all his pals, Billy Boy Arnold, Sugar Ray Nasir's there, Mark Hummel, Charlie Musselwhite's there, and of course James there doing Walter's It's Too Late Brother with the rest of the boys in there messing around with him. And doing it live in a club there. And I did have the name of the club on here somewhere. I do think I can find it. Anyway, it's a live gig from 2013. In the middle there, we had James from his fantastic album, one of the early 90s ones he did. And, of course, he was making records back in 1965 when he was still at school on the West Coast there. I think he was from Georgia originally. But he had that look. He had the best pompadour. He had the attitude. And he had the talent. He had that fantastic voice and the just the whole package. James Harmon, I think he was on the second Blues Fest at Byron, 91, I think, with John Mayall and a whole bunch of others. He could have been on the first one, but I'm pretty sure he was on the second one. But and he was just, we'd never heard of him. Kevin Oxford, who was, behind the festival, had been over there and seen these guys, and he came back and he said, look, this guy's the real deal, and certainly were. I'm Looking Sharp, we heard from James, his own tune there, on the album called Two Sides to Every Story. James on, on the track, his name is James Race and Form Harmon, on acoustic piano. Oh, no, sorry, he's on vocals. Sorry, Gene Taylor's on acoustic piano. Jeff Terms on drums. Who else is in there that we know? Nobody else, really, but a whole bunch. Oh, yeah, James is in there too. Oh, no, Johnny. Someone called... Oh, this is all weird. They've all got funny names. I won't go too far into that. It's just too confusing. Anyway, we heard I'm Looking Sharp. He did look sharp, unlike his last appearance when he looked like he was like a homeless person with long hair and grey and overweight and beard, but he could still play fantastic harmonica and he still had a great voice. Great James Harmon, no longer with us, sadly. He was one of the younger guys that came up after, Rod Piazza and who else was on the West Coast then? William Clark, maybe, but I think William was after James. I know there was a pecking order. My friend Dennis, who knew all these guys, as a matter of fact, we went back, he got the security guy to go and get James and come out, and we went back behind the thing and chatted. He chatted about old times. I just said hello, basically, and sort of hung around. They caught up for about 10, 15 minutes. The great James Harmon, he was a one-off. And first up, the Hollywood Fats Band from the early 80s there, I think it was. 1979, recording in the Ted Brinson Studios in Los Angeles in 1979. And Hollywood Fats out on...

on guitar there doing a cooking version, I should say, not a coking. two O's in cooking. The Okie Dokie Stomp from Clarence Gatemouth Brown, originally back in the very late 40s. 2SER FM 107.3, Crossroads is the program here on a Saturday night, 10 till midnight, Jeff Carnell with you. Blues all the way. Let's bring the girls on. Canadian Sue Foley now. She was doing a session and she ended up messing around with the band, just basically sitting around picking out tunes with no rehearsal. And that ended up being the album, would you believe? Here she is. I'm pretty sure this is one of these that she's done. I'm pretty sure this is, must be a Jimmy Reed tune. Well, I'm presuming that Reed Hatcher Jones, or James, well, maybe it's not. Anyway, let's have a look. Sue Foley. Oh, it's Jimmy Reed, all right.

Luanne Barton taking a great shot at, I think it was it not Barbara Lewis? It was Barbara, what was her name? Barbara, somebody or other, out of Texas, the left-handed guitar player who did that song originally, You'll Lose a Good Thing. And there's vision of her on YouTube with on Ross somebody or other's R&B soul show out of Nashville back in the 60s. What was her name? Barbara. Where's the credits here, folks? I'm going to try and see if I can find who it was. Let me see. Where is she? That's a good thing. No, doesn't say. It wasn't the girl that sang it. Barbara someone. Anyway, that was Luanne Barton, one of the early blues girls, white blues girls, along with a whole bunch of others, Angela Straley and a bunch of, you know, white, including the Fabulous Thunderbirds, of course, Jimmy Vaughan and later on Stevie Ray, that hung out in the blues clubs through the 70s and 80s and became quite famous by the early 90s, signed to major blues labels and toured the world. And, Angela Straley there. Luanne Barton with You'll Lose a Good Thing from the Antones Women album. Of course, the Antones label, Clifford Antone, who started the club, and he got in a bit of trouble, went to jail. I don't know whether he's still around or not, Clifford. I don't think so. I think the club is still there in Austin, I think it is, on the outskirts there. In the middle there, we had Sue Foley. Now, I said it was a bunch of guys sitting around with Sue and playing stuff unrehearsed. Well, it was kind of true, but what I didn't realise, under the CD was the information, extra information. And I'm looking, I knew I read it somewhere. It's recorded at Hughes Room. Hughes Room is like a blues club or a live music club in Toronto. And Sue Foley, who's Canadian, ended up moving to the States through the Antones record label. She and her band basically did a live show there, but they just walked on. They'd been, you know, playing these songs a bit together, but not all the guys were long-term traveling band members, and they all got together and just played, and it all worked out so perfect. There was no overdubs, no nothing. So we heard it was a Jimmy Reed song. Of course, you don't have to go. I figured it would be, but just the credits. Normally it says Jimmy Reed, but here it's got, Reed, Hatchett, James would be, I guess, three different people. I don't know. Anyway, but a great version of that. And Sue Foley's still around doing it well. She's well into her 50s now. I remember she was only 22. Just a great picker, that Paisley Telecaster of hers. And in the middle there, do we have? I think it was. Yeah, it was Doug Sahm, another great Texan, who passed on 20 years back now, I guess, and a live recording from the Antones Club. Great version of Lyle Fulson's crack classic, Reconsider Baby. Lyle had it back in the mid-50s, I guess, on Chess Checker Records. And Doug, an absolute gem. Would he put his mind to it? He could sing. Didn't matter. He never sung sort of rockabilly stuff, but he did. He liked his R&B and his doo-wop and, of course, the blues and his Tex-Mex stuff. And a really sad loss. Passed away at, I think, 59, I think he was, or 60, from a heart attack, old Doug. But a great body of work, though, from the mid-60s, of course, with this Douglas Quintet, which put him on the worldwide map. But they didn't know it was Doug Sahm then. They just thought they were some pommy band that came out, looked like the Beatles. Not really the Beatles, but, you know, they took the mickey out of the British invasion and with Mendocino and
what was that little one? She's About a Mover. Two huge hits on Smash Records, and that was Doug Sahm. All right, coming up now to 3 minutes to 11. Maybe make that two. News is on in 2 minutes on the ABC if you want to check out what's going on. When Sue Foley came to the Blues Fest, she came with a package tour of the Fabulous Thunderbirds. Who else was in there? I think they had Kid Ramos, Willie Campbell, I forget who was playing drums and stuff, but Jimmy wasn't with the Thunderbirds at that stage. And also Lewis Cowdery was part of it, and I'd never heard of Lewis before, I'd got this CD as a promo from Shock Records, and I thought, who's this? This guy sort of looks kind of, not odd, but he just doesn't look like a blues man. And he's not really a blues man. He's an R&B, blue-eyed soul, a bit funky, but he was on stage. He was quite bizarre, but thoroughly entertaining and a great picker. Not the best picker in the world, not the greatest vocalist either, but he had something. And I couldn't, I saw the whole gig and it was just sensational. Here's his album called It's Lewis. And I think we might hear, what are we going to hear? Oh, number 7. Okay. Well, this is called From Any Angle from the great Lewis Cowdery.

Hi there, I'm Stuart Coop and I've been presenting Dirt Music on 2SER for the last 15 or 16 years. I want to keep doing it for another 15 or 16 years. I believe passionately in community radio and 2SER. Anything you can do to keep this station on air for a long, long time, just go ahead and do it. Thank you.

Yeah, the great Linwood Slim passed away some years ago, but from his album called Lost in America and Tried to Call You, from his great West Coast production there. He was also on the very first Byron Blues Fest with the Paladins. And the guy, a black guy that I can't remember his name now, who had a club for a long time. He still had a club in 1990 when he played at Byron. Who else was there? Oh, the Canned Heat, of course, were there with Junior Watson. Finally, I got to hear Junior Watson, who was my favourite guitarist with Canned Heat. Put a real swinging feel to it, to the place. But Linwood Slim, always, you know, a quality singer and harmonica player. Always put great bands together too. The great Linwood Slim, and in that West Coast bracket of one, two, three, was that four? Okay. We had Rod Piazza and the Mighty Flyers. Rod, another great harmonica player that started on, wasn't Blues Way, it was... gosh, I can't even remember the label that he was on. When he was known as Rod Gingerbread or Ginger something rather Piazza, because he had red hair. And of course, it's grey, like Colonel Sanders now. I guess Rod would be pretty close to 79, 80 years old by now, because he was making records in 1967. Yeah, about that, you know, as a young guy. And we heard Description of a Fool from the album For the Chosen Who, Rod Piazza and the Mighty Flyers. Kid Ramos in there, the title track from his album, Greasy Kid Stuff. And I saw him and Willie Campbell, and I might have mentioned it, I'll mention it again, ran into Kid Ramos and Willie Campbell in the cosmetic or kind of the pharmaceutical section of Woolworths at Byron, and or some such shop. Coal could have been Coles, but happened to be looking for something in the same aisle, and they both wander around. And I went, "Whoa, hello, boys, how you going?" You know, commented very favourably, of course, on the previous day's program, and they agreed to a photo in front of the hair care section. They're looking for, because both of them had pompadours about three stories high. Kid Ramos, Greasy Kid Stuff, and the album has many guests. It's basically a West Coast party with everybody that you can think of. And Lewis Cowdery. Did we have him first or not? We might have done, but he's from Texas. So he's the odd one out there, but he was on the same gig when Kid Ramos played with the Thunderbirds at Byron, at Red Devil Park. And a great day was had by all, I can tell you, and with Sue Foley, whom we heard earlier on, here on 2SER FM. It's 20 after 11 on the Saturday night, and Jeff Kiner with you playing the blues till midnight. And we're going to stay on the West Coast, but up further, up towards, where are they? I think they're Portland, Oregon, these guys, I think, from memory. Tim Langford, Tom Brim and John Cage make up Too Slim. Of course, the other guys have got names like Tom the Stomp Brim and John Midnight Cage. You have to be if you're going to be a blues guy. You're not just John Smith. That doesn't work. Right, here's the title track from their album, Swamp Opera.

107.3 FM on a Saturday night, Blues All the Way, and four in a row there on the Crossroads program. We had from the East Coast around, I don't know, Massachusetts way, I guess, for the duo Kid Bangham and Emil Justin. I had the pleasure of seeing those guys when they toured here many years back in the 90s. And Kid Bangham on guitar and Emil on, it's A-M-Y-L, I believe it's Emil? I don't know. I probably did hear them being introduced at the gig, but I can't remember. It's a long time ago, folks. And but they put on a fantastic show. Emil was a fantastic blue-eyed soul singer. And the kid was just on fire. He was a great guitar player. We heard just then, I Go Crazy, from their album called Pressure Cooker from 1997, only a couple of years back now. Bobby Radcliffe, also on the East Coast, out of New York. He was a big fan of the Chicago Boys and also a bit of, sort of funky kind of stuff. He used to adapt pop songs and stuff to his repertoire. He toured here twice, I think. Bobby Radcliffe, back in the day when small-time operators could actually afford to bring somebody out who wasn't real famous but would put on a fantastic show, and Bobby Radcliffe did. He was just sensational. And we heard from the album called Live at the Rinbourne, a live gig there. The Honey Dripper goes back to the, I think, the 30s originally. It could be even a trad AR tune, but on the East Coast it was covered by, Jay McShann and all those sort of guys, and then the big jump R&B bands as well. And then across the West Coast, I think Roy Milton or Joe Liggins perhaps might have done a version of that on Specialty as well. It's been done by just about everybody, the fabulous Honey Dripper, Bobby Radcliffe. And from New York also, The Last Hombres we heard from their album Redemption. And we heard a tune called just Cadillac from the Boys, heavy kind of grungy sort of stuff, pardon me. Levon Helms on drums on that particular album. He might have even toured with them, I'm not sure. And first up from the Upper West Coast towards up through Oregon.

going towards, I think, was it Washington State up there somewhere? I'm pretty sure. Too Slim and the Tail Draggers with the title track Swamp Opera. Nice bit of, it's got a Cajun stuff, isn't it? Nice sound there on the squeeze box for the boys here on 2SCR FM. 11:40 already. Wow. Okay. Okay, about 20 minutes to go. And what have we got here? Bring the girls back, I think. Here's another Antone's tune. This one's from one of the great girl singers that's on the label, or was on the label, many years back now, of course. Maybe she's still there. I don't know. The 12-Bar Blues from Tony Price.

2SER, did I say 2SER? I was supposed to. 2SER FM on a Saturday night, the Crossroads program. And I'm just looking for my, oh, here we go. I'm just going to queue up this. I just got tangled up reading liner notes here, folks. And I thought, oh, here, it's coming to, the red light's flashing, coming to the last 20 seconds. We just heard from Debbie Davis, a great blues singer and guitar player, her Key to Love album from some time ago, and Taking It All to Vegas. And Marcia Ball, Pounding the Ivories there, are out of Texas, and her album was called Let Me Play With Your Poodle. Mm-hmm, indeed. There is a poodle on the front cover here, folks, so she's meaning the dog, I'm sure. We heard her version of Clarence Garlow's swampy classic, Crawfishin', rocking away nicely. And she did that at Byron, actually, on the pub gig, the unannounced pub gig. She was, they sprung a gig at the Byron pub on the beach there, and which we were tipped off about, but it wasn't on the menu, as they say. And so there's two great gigs from her at Byron Blues, and wow, what a band did she have. And did a great version of that too. And we had I've forgotten what I played now from the 12 Bar Blues, of course, from who was it? Gosh, I'm trying to give a name now. I can't think of a name. She's here somewhere in the liner notes, but I can't think. I'd better do it a justice and say, it wasn't Lavelle White, it was Tony Price, whom sang 12 Bar Blues, and I thought it was going to be the NRBQ version of that, but it was a different one. Tony Price came from Philadelphia through Nashville for a while, ended up in Austin, Texas, and where she just fell in love with the scene there and stayed, signing up with Antones Records, and that's what we heard her singing 12 Bar Blues in that bracket. Right, we've got a little ways to go. Let me see, what have we got here? Ooh, we've got about, all right. We might finish up with this one. This is the great Johnny Winter. While he was with Alligator Records, signed up with Alligator Records, and he also did a great version of Clarence Garlow. I don't think it was, it might have been Crawfishin'. It might have been another Clarence Garlow song on the album that he did. Anyway, here's Johnny Winters with a song called Tin Pan Alley. It came originally from Bob Geddens, who had a record shop and a recording studio and stuff in, I think it was San Francisco or the Bay Area there somewhere, back in the 50s and right through the 60s too, I think. And Jimmy Wilson, a guy called Jimmy Wilson, I got a track from him from 1953 on a comp album vinyl, singing that. It was also called The Roughest Place in Town, I think, when Johnny Fuller covered it. He was also with Geddens, I think, for a while. Anyway, I digress. Here's Johnny Winter. That'll take us out, folks, for tonight's program, which is in next week, with his 45s only collection of British beat R&B and a bit of exotica too on occasions. It's always a mixed bag with Rich's program. Always enjoyed catching up with it on the SER back lot. Just dial it up to SER Crossroads program and it'll come up the last six programs or so, and you can pick, choose what you want. So thanks for tuning in, folks. Catch you in a fortnight, and Johnny Winter will take us out with Tin Pan Alley. Bye for now.

Hi there, I'm Stuart Coop and I've been presenting Dirt Music on 2SER for the last 15 or 16 years. I want to keep doing it for another 15 or 16 years. I believe passionately in community radio and 2SER. 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

0: Hi, this is Eva, your host of the Monday Daily Show on 2SER. 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

I saw nothing but millions and millions of stars. It was almost like a snowstorm out there. So this complicated navigation for a little bit in the beginning. I did have a chance to take a look at the Earth, and I might say there is a sensation to the stomach that is hard to describe when you see the Earth slowly recede from you.

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I'm a singer-songwriter from the inner city of Sydney, and my favourite inner city radio station has always been 2SER-FM. 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

Hi, I'm Bruce Williams. With a team of volunteers, I've hosted 2SER's Bob Dylan Birthday Marathon every year since 1985. I love 2SER because it's ahead of the game in music and politics, but also respects the past with other great shows like Dirt Music and Phantom Dancer. 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Stay strong, 2SER.

Yesterday, that's right. And yesterday.

Yesterday. That's right. Yesterday.

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I host Noiseworks on Saturday nights, and I love everything 2SER has done for the local music community and for being such a great place for anyone to get involved.

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It's really just a mystery on your own and your skin and bone, cause you've got all that you may know. You don't know what you don't know, but it's all that can come from your mind, and in that side it's all you are, skin and bone.

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how do you see my goals? I shed through empty holes. Be down for the cause through missed calls and absent-minded conversation. My main attraction's my constant distraction. And when you subtract that, you're a doormat. I walk over, selling free time for exposure. Polarizing links, I'm a loner. Lowering the line so I fit. Minimalizing time at parties before I split. There's beauty in the fire that burns the kingdom down. Destructive power without sound while you're beaten down like ground beef. Keep ending in a heap, leaking memories made cheap. And it's not a leap to say they don't see you anymore. You keep climbing stairs but you don't look at the floors. Life's a chore, you procrastinate. No source to imitate.

see the roles I played, money that I made and lost. Working at a cost, fingers crossed that it'll come to something. Something not remembered as a dumb thing. Dumb thing. But a figure I'm becoming, a relief in disbelief. Can see through loose leaf, spreadsheets and bedsheets. Watching as the friendship leaves. Into structures I bulldoze when I built without much skill. Watching the connections that I killed. I left a while back, new purpose, weights re-racked, earnest. Mistakes, gates open, mind closed, new problems exposed, but never disclosed. Steer clear of sincere remarks that when I look at my ear, I'm unaware there's nothing there. My life a private affair.

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1: In July 2025, large numbers of genocide scholars and experts in international law had reached the conclusion that what Israel had carried out, or was carrying out, was genocide. That there was no other way to describe it but that. Israel has put itself in a position that it is fast becoming, and I think rightly so, a pariah state.
2: That's Omer Bartov, and this is Alternative Radio. I'm David Barsamyan. This edition of AR features Omer Bartov on Israel, genocide, and Palestine. Genocide has been called the crime of crimes. Alas, mass murder is nothing new, but the term genocide is of relatively recent origin. It was coined by Raphael Lemkin, a Polish-Jewish lawyer, to describe the Holocaust and the genocide of the Armenians. The United Nations passed the Genocide Convention in 1948, and it went into effect in 1951. Never again became an empty slogan, witness Bosnia, Rwanda, and most recently, Gaza, Palestine. A UN Independent International Commission of Inquiry concluded that Israel's actions in Gaza amount to genocide. The panel determined that statements by top Israeli leaders, combined with a systematic pattern of military conduct, demonstrate a clear intent to destroy the Palestinian population in Gaza. Our guest today is Omer Bartov, an award-winning scholar and historian. He's professor of Holocaust and Genocide Studies at Brown University. He's the author of many books, including Israel, What Went Wrong? He spoke at the Lumumba Institute in Berlin in late June. And now, Omer Bartov.
1: The book asks a relatively simple question. It asks, how is it possible that Zionism, which began in the late 19th century as a movement whose goal was a goal of emancipation, of liberation, and protection from violence for Jews living in East Central Europe, where 80% of world Jewry lived at the time, at a time of growing ethno-nationalism, growing anti-Semitism, and growing violence against Jewish communities, how is it possible that that movement, which appealed to humanitarianism, became, over time, a state ideology that was increasingly militaristic, expansionist, intolerant, violent, and increasingly tending toward ethnic cleansing, and eventually, since October 7th, in response to the attack by Hamas, has justified genocide. Now, there are people who will say, well, what went wrong? It was wrong from the beginning. And there are people who would say, well, what went wrong is this professor who says all those things. He's totally wrong, and there's nothing to say more. He's become a self-hating Jew, an anti-Semite, or a capo, or whatever, in the pay of Hamas, working for Qatar, and so forth. So these are the two extremes. I'm not a particular fan of extremes, and I think that extreme opinions, even if they're on the right side of things, feed extreme opinions. So what I try to do in this book is to be as dispassionate, as informative, as analytical, and as sincere as I could, and to try to explain something that has kept me up at night at a time when there is so much obfuscation, so much propaganda, so much self-righteousness on all sides, and of course a lot of intimidation and silencing, that people find it very hard to actually understand what's going on. And I thought that maybe I can provide a somewhat better explanation. It's not the only one. People don't have to agree with me. But it's an attempt at least to do two things. First of all, to explain what I think has happened since October 7th and to provide the immediate roots of that and the deeper historical background. There was a point at which the Secretary General of the UN, Guterres, said there is a context to October 7th. And he was immediately slammed by Israeli Hasbara and its many supporters. That's excusing things. There is no context. What happened is so horrible that once you say there's a context, you're already apologizing, you're already explaining, you're already justifying. But of course, there is a context. And if we don't know the context, if we don't understand the context, then we don't know where to go. Then we are the hands of those who want to perpetrate more and more violence. So I'll tell you first just a few things about myself. I was born in Israel in the mid-1950s, so I'm a member of the first generation born in the state of Israel after it was established. And I was raised in what would be called a Zionist home. My father was born in Palestine. So from the Zionist point of view, I'm a second generation Sabra. He was born shortly after his parents came from Poland. And my mother came from Poland at the age of 11 in 1935. I was relatively privileged when I was growing up because I had two sets of grandparents. And most of the people I knew didn't have grandparents at all or had only fragments. But apart from my grandparents, my mother's family and my father's family from Western Poland and Eastern Poland, who stayed behind in Poland, were all murdered. So the reason that I was born at all, let alone born in Israel, was because my grandparents decided to go to Palestine. Of course, I wasn't thinking about any of this when I was growing up. Zionism for members of my generation was something that old people did. We didn't think of ourselves as Zionists. Zionists was all kind of speeches by political party leaders that we despised, that we thought they spoke too much with a foreign accent. We were Israeli. We spoke proper Hebrew. Our existence, for us, was self-evident. There was no question about it. We were born there. This was our home. We also weren't really Jewish. We didn't think of ourselves as being Jewish. My grandparents were Orthodox. But we were totally secular. We knew nothing about religion. So we were Israeli in that sense of the 1950s, 1960s, of Jews who came from Europe. Ashkenazi Jews. And it's important to understand that because when I say I grew up in a Zionist home, yes, my father was very much engaged in that. When he was 17, he volunteered to the Jewish Brigade of the British Army. He fought in Italy. During the occupation, he was in Germany and then in Belgium and the Netherlands, and he encountered the first survivors of the Holocaust. For those people, when they saw soldiers who wore a shoulder tag with a yellow Star of David, they appeared like the Messiah had arrived. It was, for those survivors, it was unimaginable. And for these young soldiers who were young men who grew up in Palestine, the encounter with what was called the surviving remnants was shocking. And so for people like my father and like my mother, with her transition from a Poland in which everything that she remembered as a child was completely erased, she never went back to the town where she was born and raised. Zionism meant something in particular. It meant recreating something that was destroyed. It meant a place of refuge. It meant building a different future. And unlike their parents, they became socialists. They went to a kibbutz, which is why I was born in a very left-wing kibbutz, in a Horesh. Many years later, I met Salman Abu Sitta, who was a very interesting elderly Palestinian man, and he asked me, did I know, he saw that I was born in Anna Horesh, and he asked me, do I know what Palestinian villages were there? And I said, I had no idea. No one ever spoke about it. So he sent me a map to show me that in that place, there were three villages that were never spoken about by these socialist, idealistic kibbutznikim in the kibbutz that my parents went to for idealistic reasons. So I grew up in this kind of atmosphere. I served in the IDF for 4 years. I was in the war of 1973. And I was a regular Israeli man. But there were moments of confusion, of disquiet. Just before I went to the army in my last year in high school, more or less, this was 1971. 1971, if you think about it, was only 4 years after the war of 1967, after the occupation. And I was a member of a very small group that used to demonstrate against the occupation. Now, why did we demonstrate against the occupation at the time? We thought it was unjust, but we were very young and we knew very little. And we used to carry posters that said, occupation corrupts. But we had no idea, when I thought about it many years later, how long that occupation would last, because it's been now 59 years, so most of the existence of the state, and how deeply it would corrupt Israeli society. So there was a sense of unease, of discomfort. And as a soldier, I served in the West Bank, I served in Gaza, I patrolled streets of Arab towns, and there was a sense of discomfort again, of not knowing quite what I was doing there. But for me, I would say that the first realization, a much deeper realization of what that had created, this sort of the fundamental injustice of the land in which I was born and which I took for granted, was with the outbreak of the First Intifada. So that was in late 1987, December 1987. The then Minister of Defense, Rabin, called upon Israeli troops to break the arms and legs of Palestinian kids who were demonstrating, who were throwing rocks at heavily armed Israeli troops. And I was then a young reserve officer and expected to be called up to do the same. And I was not particularly happy about that idea. And it so happened that I was signing some petition and there was some room on that postcard and I filled that space with very small letters to Rabin. And I wrote that I had just come back from writing a PhD on the crimes of the German army on the Eastern Front. I had learned what kind of slippery slope there is once you start with ideological brutalization of an army. And that under his leadership, he was leading the IDF, the Israeli Defense Forces, in that direction. And I wrote it because I was very angry. The case that was being protested then was a Palestinian kid who had been taken on a border guard's jeep and then thrown out of it while they were driving and killed. 2 weeks later, I received a letter from the Ministry of Defense. There was a one-line response by Rabin with his signature saying, how dare you compare the IDF to the Wehrmacht? Which gave me an opportunity to write him another letter, and he sent me a second letter with exactly the same line. I believe, not because of my letter, but I think that his response reflected something in his own realization that the occupation was no longer supportable. I think that he felt, as we saw a few years later in the early 1990s, that the political, economic, and moral price of that occupation was not supportable for the state, and that whatever one did, one had to stop it. One had to change things. And of course, Oslo was a very problematic process with many problems. But as we know, there was major incitement against him as prime minister trying to carry out this process. And minutes after he stood at the largest rally for peace in Israeli history, with close to 500,000 people standing in the main square in Tel Aviv, he was assassinated. And he was assassinated because of right-wing incitement against him, showing him in posters dressed in SS uniform. And the man who led that incitement is the man who is still prime minister of Israel today, who has Rabin's blood on his hands, Benjamin Netanyahu. For me, personally, there was a long process of trying to understand where these things were heading. So in 2015, I started a project at Brown University that tried to bring together Israeli, Palestinian, and other scholars to talk about Israel-Palestine. And for me, this was the first time that I encountered large numbers of Palestinians that I could speak with, who spoke in this academic forum and made it possible to see how important speaking with each other actually was and how skewed our understanding of each other actually was. But there was another moment for me that was very telling, and I'll tell you that, and then I'll go to the core of what I want to speak about. And that was that in 1995, so that happens to be the year in which Rabin was assassinated, I decided to interview my mother. I wanted to know about my mother's childhood. She never told me about her childhood. She was then 71, I was 41. And my idea was that I wanted to write about what the Holocaust looked like on a local level. And not these big narratives, but what happens in one little town. And the town I chose was her town. And she told me about her childhood for the first time and the last time, because she passed away 3 years later. And I realized that she grew up in a town that was a mix of Jews, Poles, and Ukrainians who had lived side by side for 400 years. And during World War II, one part of the population turned against the other part and murdered it. Of course, the Germans had to come and facilitate that, but they found many collaborators. And a few years later, I went for the first time to that town called Buchach, which used to be in Poland, now is in West Ukraine. What I saw was that town and many other towns in West Ukraine, what used to be Eastern Galicia, had no memory of what occurred there, who had lived there, and how that mix of populations that had lived together for centuries had ended. What it was like to live together, and where did all those people go? There were remnants. There were abandoned synagogues. There were abandoned cemeteries. There were mass graves around these towns. Around Buchach itself, there are about 7,000 people buried in mass graves, but they're unmarked. And I wondered, what do the children who are there, the young Ukrainian children who were herding their goats and cows, often on top of Jewish cemeteries, what do they think about that when they see these tombstones written in letters that they can't decipher? And they didn't know anything, and no one told them. No one was talking about this. And when I came back, I went to Israel, and I started thinking about my own childhood. Growing up, as I said, a member of a generation that took for granted the fact that we were born there, it was our place. And I started thinking about what we actually did at the time. And I recalled all those so-called abandoned houses in which we used to play. I grew up first in North Tel Aviv and then in Ramat Aviv, where now the University of Tel Aviv is. There was a big village there called Shahmuanis. And we used to play there. There were no Palestinians there anymore. They were all kicked out in 1948. There was a cemetery there was a Muslim cemetery. All of this has disappeared. The University of Tel Aviv is now built over all of that. And we had no way to talk about it. And it took decades to start thinking about that civilization that had existed there until 1948. And in 1948 was wiped out first by a process of ethnic cleansing, by expelling the majority of the Palestinian population from what became the state of Israel, and then by destroying hundreds of villages, leveling them down, planting forests on top, or building universities or other housing on top, taking over all that property and erasing the memory of what there had been. So this was a lengthy process of trying to come to terms with how the state that I was born into, that I took for granted, what it had been engaged in just shortly before I was born, 6 years before I was born. And it also made me think about who were the people who were engaged in doing that. So I started thinking much more deeply about this link between the event of the Holocaust and the event of the Nakba, and how the state was formed out of these double tragedies, which are not comparable. It's not that there's any point in comparing the Holocaust to the Nakba, but they are connected. They're connected historically, they're connected biographically, they're connected psychologically, and they're connected because they're constitutive moments for Palestinians and for Israelis. I was thinking about writing a book about that, and then October 7th happened. I became increasingly worried that what Israel was engaging in was of a completely different dimension from anything that had happened before. There was by then a fair amount of evidence to show that the IDF was engaged in war crimes, potentially in crimes against humanity, and that the direction was that things would get even worse. And I wrote then an op-ed in the New York Times where I cited statements that were being made at the time by Israeli political and military leaders that had a clear genocidal content, saying, you know, they'll have no water, they'll have no food, they're human animals, they should be treated as such, there are no uninvolved people, remember Amalek, and so forth. Statements that were made as hundreds of thousands of Israeli citizens were being mobilized as reservists to go into Gaza, and made by the Minister of Defense, by the President of the State, by the Prime Minister, by people with executive power and authority. And by the fourth week of the campaign, 10,000 people, over 10,000 people had been killed in Gaza, the majority of whom were civilians. And so when I wrote that piece, I said that there is a danger that this would become a genocidal operation. I was not yet convinced that it was genocide, and there were people who said, well, from day one, that this is a genocide, and I'm a genocide scholar, and I want to be very careful in identifying or distinguishing between atrocities, between war crimes, and between this particular crime. And it's important from my point of view to make that distinction, because the definition of genocide that matters under international law is the definition that was created by the Genocide Convention in 1948. That's the only definition that matters under international law. And while people can say this looks horrible, what can it be but genocide? That's not how you define it. And that's not how you can use that convention to actually find individuals and states guilty of genocide. And that definition says that genocide are acts carried out with the intent to destroy a particular group, an ethnic, national, racial, or religious group in whole or in part as such. And such actions include killing members of the group, causing severe mental and physical harm to members of the group, created conditions that would be conducive to the causing harm to that group. And I was afraid that that was the direction in which things were going, because there were statements being made, which is unusual in genocide, with genocidal content. And so I wrote in that article, it's better to warn about genocide before it happens than to bemoan it after it has already taken place. And my hope was that somebody would actually pay attention. And those who should have paid attention were, of course, the U.S. administration. Because it was clear then, as it is clear today, that a decision by the American president to tell an Israeli prime minister, as Joe Biden could have done at the time, you have a week or 2 weeks to wrap this up, and if you don't, then you're on your own, that Israel would have stopped. And it would have stopped not simply because it would be worried of not being popular, it would have stopped because it needed large amounts of supplies, military supplies, money, and perhaps most importantly, diplomatic cover. The U.S. provides Israel with a diplomatic iron dome with its veto power in the Security Council. But the administration, neither Biden nor Blinken nor anyone else, did that. And I still think to this day that had they done so, we might have said that there was a huge amount of there were crimes, war crimes, there were crimes against humanity because of the large number of civilians who were killed, and it might have become genocide, but it didn't, because in the last moment, the U.S. administration stepped in, followed, of course, by its timid European allies, and stopped it. But they didn't. And so by May of 2024, when the Israeli forces had gone through from the north to the south and reached the city of Rafah, it became clear what the pattern of operations was. By then, there were 1 million people in Rafah, which before the war had a population of about 250,000. So all those other people were those who had been told by the IDF to move out of their homes for their own safety. There were constant announcements by Israel because they're homes would become areas of operations. They moved out of their homes, and then their homes were destroyed. And they concentrated 1 million people, half of the population of Gaza, in the city of Rafah. And then the IDF wanted to take over that city as well, which sits on the border with Egypt. And in order to do so, it removed the population from there and moved it to Al-Mawasi, to the coastal area in southwestern Gaza, which had no humanitarian infrastructure whatsoever, and proceeded to destroy Rafah. By August, nothing was standing there. And it was at that point that you could see the following. Statements had been made at the beginning of this operation, as I said. And then there was a pattern of operations. And the pattern of operations conformed to the statements. That is, the pattern of operations was to make Gaza uninhabitable for its population. There was constant, systematic, and deliberate destruction of hospitals, of housing, of schools, of mosques, of agricultural land, of power plants, of water plants, of everything that makes it possible for a population to live and to reconstitute itself. The destruction of archives, of museums, of everything that would also make it possible after a terrible war or after terrible violence to rebuild oneself as a group. Now, the goal was clearly to ethnically cleanse Gaza. As some Israeli politicians said at the time, the same people said the Nakba never happened, they said this is Nakba number two. That's the logic of denial. It didn't happen, and now we're doing it again. But of course, in 1948, the borders were open, and Palestinians fled to Jordan, to Syria, to Lebanon, to Egypt. This time, the borders were closed. There were 2 million people enclosed within a very small chunk of territory, and the only place that the Israelis wanted them to go to was south, into Egypt. And Egypt did not let them through. And so, as it happened in many other cases of genocide in the 20th century, an operation of ethnic cleansing became genocidal. This happened in the German genocide of the Herero and Nama in 1904. It happened in the genocide of the Armenians in 1915. It actually also happened in the Holocaust. The original goal of the German government was to remove the Jews, just to get rid of them. And the more Germany expanded, the more Jews it took in, and the fewer places there were for them to go to. And then, as one Nazi official said, the most humane solution to that was to kill them. For me, this was extraordinary to watch this happening. And I wrote about that for the first time in August of 2024, where I also tried to understand the mentality of Israeli soldiers, some of whom I met during a visit to Israel in June 2024, the mentality of Israeli soldiers who saw themselves as defending their country, as having no choice but to destroy Gaza, and as being righteous warriors, and as being victims, as acting because of a deep sense of victimhood, the victimhood because of the attack by Hamas, a victimhood because they thought that all the criticism against Israel was anti-Semitic, that the world has turned against Israel, and a victimhood because the nations of the world had no right to criticize Israel, which was fighting for its existence after the Holocaust. So a sort of deep historical view. And subsequently, a year later, I wrote about this also in the New York Times, July 2025, large numbers of genocide scholars and experts in international law had reached the conclusion that what Israel had carried out and was carrying out was genocide, that there was no other way to describe it but that. So how did we get from the late 19th century, from this movement that wanted to provide Jews with a safe haven, to a state ideology that became what it is today, an ideology that, to my mind, has no right to go on existing. Not the state. The state will remain as it is. The states don't disappear very easily, and the state of Israel is internationally recognized, but its Zionist ideology, an ideology that has justified genocide, cannot stand. So I'll give you just a couple of points along this long trajectory. One is the years of the interwar period. So in the interwar period, Zionism, which was not a particularly popular movement among Jews, there were much more popular movements. Large numbers of Jews went to North America, 2.5 million. Large number of Jews were in the Bund, which was a completely different idea of creating a sort of Jewish identity, territorial identity in Europe itself. Large numbers tried to assimilate into their societies. Large numbers became socialists and communists and joined the revolution and believed that would solve the issue, solve the Jewish question that had emerged, that was invented in the late 19th century. But in the 1920s and 30s, as the gates of immigration closed in America and then in other European countries, as assimilation encounters racism, anti-Semitism, ethno-nationalism that does not particularly want Jews to integrate into their own countries, Zionism becomes more popular. And so in the 1920s and 30s, several hundred thousand Jews migrate from Europe to Palestine. And from the point of view of Zionism, that migration saves their lives. That is, Zionism actually delivers on its argument that it would provide a safe haven for Jews. That's what happened to my family. Had they stayed behind, they would have died. Because they came, they survived. And my grandparents happened to have been Zionists, but there were many people, certainly from Germany, about 70,000 who came through the Havara agreement between the Jewish agency in Palestine and the Nazi authorities, 70,000 Jews who came from Germany to Palestine. And most of them were not Zionists. They would have much rather stayed in Germany, but the Nazi regime wanted them to go. And they had no other place to go to by then. So from that point of view, the 1920s and 30s are a story that justifies Zionism. But once those Jews come, whether they're Zionists or not Zionists, whether they're poor or they're rich, whether they are motivated or not, once they come there, what they practice from the point of view of the people who are living there is nothing but settler colonialism. They come and they take over the land. They create the infrastructure for a state which is facilitated by the British Empire, which had committed itself to creating a Jewish national home in Palestine. The British, at least until 1937, are committed to helping the Jews create the infrastructure of a state. And that is created on the backs and on the lands of the people who are living there, the indigenous population, Palestinian Arabs. And that, of course, creates resistance. It creates, first of all, a sense of anxiety and fear that those people are coming from Europe and taking over the land. It also creates a Palestinian national movement. And so what you find in the 1920s is that there is both a conflict between settlers who come from elsewhere and bring all their ideas of modernity, of what is civilized and what is not, while Jews in Europe are more and more described as Oriental, once they come to Palestine, they see themselves as European. That's an interesting sort of twist. And at the same time, it creates a conflict between two national movements because the Palestinians, in many ways, in response to the Zionist arrival in Palestine, start creating themselves an organized Palestinian national movement. And that process continues until 1948. That is, there are basically two things happening at the same time. There is rescue of Jews by coming to Palestine, and there is the practice of a settler colonial movement in Palestine that creates more and more conflict. And I won't go through all the phases of that and the Arab uprising of 1936 and so forth. In 1948, or let's say 1947, on the 29th of November 1947, the British decide they can't take this anymore. They won the war, but they lost their economy. They're losing the empire. They cannot sustain and don't want to remain in Palestine, and they're leaving. And the newly established UN decides on a partition resolution that two states will be formed in Palestine, an Arab state and a Jewish state. The leadership of the Palestinians and the Arab state

you to be stateless is much worse than having a state, however small it is, because we live in a world of states. So I think it was a mistake, but whether it was or it wasn't, the decision was a rational one in the sense that it was extremely unfair. The Zionists, because of their own history and because they had a very pragmatic and ruthless leadership and because they expected that they could get more than what they were being offered, agreed. And that began a process which ends up with the war of 1948. At the end of that war, two things happen. First of all, a Jewish state is established, and no Arab state is established. And secondly, 750,000 Palestinians, the vast majority of the Palestinians who lived in what becomes the state of Israel, which is, as the Zionists hoped, as Ben-Gurion said, much larger than what was offered, what was allotted in the partition resolution, are kicked out. And it's at that point, that's the second, and I think the, from my perspective, a crucial moment. Because Zionism had accomplished its goal. It created the Jewish majority state. That was the goal of Zionism. Zionism was a movement of a minority whose goal was to create it as a state majority. Because Zionism identified the problem of the Jews as being one of being a minority. It was an ethno-nationalist view, of course. But the Jews didn't invent it. It was all around them. They were copying ethno-national ideas from all the other movements around them. And they accomplished it. They created a state. 80% of the population of that state were Jews, and only 20% were Palestinians. Those 150,000 Palestinians who remained behind after the Nakba. Today, Palestinian citizens of Israel are also 20%. This ratio, the numbers have grown. Now there's 2 million Palestinian citizens in Israel, but they're 20% of the population. So the ratio has remained stable between 1948 and today. So the state could have said, we have formed a state, we have reached a goal, and now let's make sure that that state is a good state for all its citizens. And it in fact promises that. It issues a proclamation on the 14th of May, 1948, just as the British are leaving that midnight, it proclaims a Jewish state, and it says that state will provide equal rights to all its citizens. And it specifically speaks about Arabs. Now, it's also, meanwhile, in the process of ethnically cleansing them. So it's not a straightforward statement. It's cynical. But it's given in large part because of the partition resolution that gave legitimacy for the creation of a Jewish state that demanded that those states, the Arab state that never came into being, and the Jewish state, issue such a statement that they would be democratic and provide a Bill of Rights, and that they would have a constitution. And that proclamation says, and we will issue a constitution by October 1st, 1948. And that constitution is expected to be in the spirit of the proclamation of the state known in Israel as the Declaration of Independence. Although independence from whom is not clear because the British were leaving anyway. But that constitution is never issued. And it's at that point that Zionism, which has these two faces, I mean, Zionism is an ethno-national movement, and it has always, like all ethno-national movements, it has a strong violent potential. That's what ethno-nationalism is about. And it also has, as I said, a real aspect of it as being a settler colonial movement, because unlike other ethno-national movements, it transports Jews from one place to another. The Poles don't need to do that. They just need to clear the Ukrainians out, or vice versa, from the land in which they live. The Jews transport Jews from there because people say, that's not your land, get out of here. But it transforms itself from a movement that had these two aspects, one which was to rescue and to liberate and to emancipate, and that had a belief in some kind of justice, of social justice, of justice between groups, into a state ideology. Because now the state is created, and the state does not issue a constitution, does not give a Bill of Rights. Now, had there been a constitution in the spirit of that proclamation,
That does not mean that everything would be honky-dory and, you know, everybody would have lived happily.

0: ever after, but it would have created legal constraints on the state, including on the Supreme Court, and it would have created the state with recognized borders. Israel has no recognized borders. Israel has never said what its borders are. It only has ceasefire lines. There is no border. It's still a work in progress. This is what Ben-Gurion said when he was told by his own advisors, you know, when we proclaim the state, we have to say where the state is. And he said, no, we don't. Let's see. There's a war. Let's see how the war ends. Maybe it will open the entire path to Jerusalem. Maybe we'll take over the Western Galilee. And indeed they do. And so why agree on the partition borders? And the state has never done that either, to this day. There's one other crucial moment, and that sort of takes me back to the beginning of what I was talking about. You could say that Israel is really a democracy only for about 6 months. The proclamation doesn't use the word democracy, it doesn't appear there, but the understanding was that this would be a Jewish, a democratic state. It proclaims itself to be a Jewish state. And the issue always was and remains, can Israel be both Jewish and democratic? Is it possible? Immediately after the war, as a state is established, that Arab minority, those 20%, are given citizenship. They become Israeli citizens. But immediately thereafter, they are also come under military rule. And they live under military rule until December 1966, for 20 years. And during those 20 years of military rule, where they have no democratic rights, they have no right of assembly or right of movement, they have to report, they're constantly under observation, most of their lands are confiscated by the state and then handed over to Jewish settlements. In December 66, military rule is lifted. But in June 1967, 6 months later, Israel comes to occupy, in the war of in the Six-Day War, the West Bank and the Gaza Strip, where large numbers of the Palestinians that it had expelled in 1948 and their descendants are living. But it doesn't give them rights. They don't become citizens, of course. They remain an occupied population. And so, from that point on, the Zionist ideal, which was to create a Jewish majority state, has been given up. Israel becomes a 50-50 state. It's a one state from the Jordan to the sea, in which now there are 40 million people, 7 million Jews, 7 million Palestinians. The Jews have what remains of Israeli democracy, which is being eroded now on a daily basis. And the Palestinians are either 2 million of them are second-class citizens with many restrictions, and the others have no rights at all. So the idea of creating a Jewish majority state was forfeited for the land, which creates the dynamic that if we want the land and we want a Jewish majority state, how do we go about doing that? How do we accomplish that? And the way to accomplish that, and in the back of that, is the need to somehow remove the population, one way or another. There are discussions, by the way, 1956, 1967, 1973, what to do with the population of Gaza. There are plans to remove the population of Gaza in previous periods. They just were not, in large part, were not implemented, unlike what happens after October 7th. So the thought, the expectation that that's how we would resolve the issue is always in the background. And then, of course, comes October 7th. And I'll just say this. October 7th has a context, and I've been talking about this context. The immediate context of October 7th is that for the previous 20 years, Benjamin Netanyahu, persuaded the Israeli public and much of the rest of the world that this occupation could be managed, that there is no way and no need to resolve it, no need to have any compromise with Palestinians. We can manage it. We'll manage it by enclosing Gaza within a super security fence, and we'll manage it by having basically a collaborating Palestinian authority that works for the Israeli government in Ramallah, in the West Bank. And no need to think about it. And the Palestinian issue disappeared. It was not there. If you look at election campaigns in Israel in the years before 2023, nobody talks about the Palestinians. It's not an issue. And it's not an issue in international discourse. Who is talking about the Palestinians before 2023? October 7th blows this up. The idea that we can manage the occupation is gone. And there are only two options. One option is what Netanyahu and, of course, the people like Smotrich and Ben-Gvir would never have thought of, which is to find some way for these two groups to live side by side with equality and justice for all. But that's not part of their plan. If you cannot manage the occupation, now you have a license to resolve the issue differently. You can resolve it by finally finishing the job from 1948. And that's what the attempt is. The moment the government comes out of the shock, and it was shocked initially because the army had been incompetent and the government, all the information for the attack, of course, was available, but nobody believed that Hamas could actually do it. Once they come out of the shock, within a couple of days, that is the plan. And tragically, not only does it destroy vast numbers of people and level the entire strip, and that's still a work in progress. We've not seen the end of this. But what we see today is a state that has resolved to use only more power, only more violence, that has completely given up on any idea of politics. And as I see it today, the only way to change this has to come from the outside. The only way that Israel, even if you're thinking about its own interest, can be rescued from its demons and can stop this cycle of violence is by massive external pressure. And that massive external pressure can only come in the form of a sanctions regime. Only sanctions, economic, political, and military, can accomplish that. One has to say that Hamas succeeded in one thing. It, of course, what it did led to the destruction of Gaza, and those leaders have that on their conscience. They're all dead by now, of course. But it accomplished bringing back the Palestinian issue, and it accomplished by regionalizing the issue, exactly what Hamas had wanted to do. It is now in Iran, it's now in Lebanon, it's now an international issue, and Israel has put itself in a position that it is fast becoming, and I think rightly so, a pariah state. And the only way to save it from destroying itself is by putting massive pressure on it to redesign where the limits of power of the state of Israel are, to remove them from Washington, D.C., where they've been now for several decades, and where there are no limits on power, of course, bring them back to Jerusalem, where they belong, so that that state would have no choice but to face up to the need to resolve this ongoing, the conflict is not the right word, of course, it's a misnomer, to end this occupation and this oppression and create a political system that would be just for all living in that territory. Okay, I'll stop here. I hope I didn't bore you too much, and thank you.
1: 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Joe Ritchie is our general manager and editor. I'm David Barsamyan. Thank you for listening.

Hi, I'm David from Thursday Drive, and I love Twessier because I get to come in every week and hang out with my friends and do a silly little radio show. It's called Thursday.

I saw nothing but millions and millions of stars. It was almost like a snowstorm out there. So this complicated navigation for a little bit in the beginning. I did have a chance to take a look at the Earth, and I might say there is a sensation to the stomach that is hard to describe when you see the Earth slowly recede from you.

0: bed of flowers. Like every color you can imagine is in there. And it lights up everything. And it kind of also gives back everything. Then it pulls you and it throws you. And you might fall on your knees. Just take a deep breath. And you know these hugs that stop the time?
1: Good morning, you are listening to Singing Stones. I'm your host Julian Meir, and for the coming hour we're gonna explore 100% Australian music, all ambient, jazz, experimental noise, field recordings, anything that is meditative and contemplative. I also have a few really exciting new events to announce. The 3rd of October will be a collaborative event with Oxtail Recordings. Mike Negro and Anna Morley are going to play a one-off special set for us with Jesse Newling on support. On the 18th of October, we're back at the Petersham Bowling Club with Jackie O'Reilly, the next edition. It's all about socializing in third spaces without actually having to socialize. Encouraging parallel play and really trying to experiment with a new experience.

Welcome back. You are listening to Singing Stones. We were listening to a piece by Daniel O'Toole called Sunbath from their Other Magnolia album. On top of that was Driftwood with Where You Are The Wind Stirs from their Maps album. And underneath we are listening to two Nicks, Nick Caligaros and Nick Henderson, with I Dissolve.

Thank you.

0: Hi, this is Casey, producer for 2SER's Wednesday Drive. I love 2SER for supporting all the local music scenes and all the awesome new music it puts me onto.
1: That's right. 2SER is an amazing radio station, and so are so many venues here in the city. Something that I'm trying to achieve with Singing Stones is to give people an alternative experience of going out. I feel like a lot of people in these days, especially with like social media and everything around our world, is really, really overwhelming. And it's just nice to experience music and digest it in a different, more sustainable and more mental health practicing way. I feel like there are not a lot of spaces for people that are feeling overwhelmed with life and the world. So if this is something that sounds appealing to you, definitely come around. The 18th of October is our next edition at the Beach and Bowling Club downstairs. We were just listening before to J.W. Patton from their new album Room 40 called Static. Actually, the album is called Woven Static, and the song was called Static. And underneath is Gentle Force with a song called Majestic, We Will Never End. I'm your host, Julian Meir. You're listening to Singing Stones.

That was a piece by Danny Barwick called Coalesce, and that was a fragment of his new album coming out, I think the 22nd of September. Before that was Himalayan Beach Ensemble with Glass Ripples. And underneath we're listening to a new release by IKSRE. This is the single Lakeshore from her forthcoming album. And very happy to be able to play some new music on this radio. Enjoy.

0: Take the Plunge, 7 a.m. Sunday mornings with Music for Beaches. Presented by Dave Howell, it's all about peace, love and beautiful music for chilled souls, handpicked from around the world. That's Music for Beaches, coming up at 7 right here on 2SER 107.3.
1: Yeah, before we go to Music for Beaches, please hang around for the coming 20 minutes. We are listening now to a piece by Jesse Newling, who's going to play at our next event at Fanatico Records on the 3rd of October with Mike Negro and Anna Morley, who's going to do a very, very cool combined set. They have never played before, so it will be all original music. Make sure to get a ticket ahead. Jesse does very cool voice manipulations with custom-built MIDI controllers that work with gesture. So definitely come around if you want to see something and hear something very cool and intricate. This piece is called Sing Me the Ocean.

You are tuned into 2SER on Singing Stones. That was a piece by Mike Negro from their Lowlight album. The song was called Cross Breeze. As we're entering our last 5 minutes of our episode, I want to close with a piece by Zoltán Veksa, who was our last month's event performer, with Anna Morley, who's going to be playing our next event at Fanatico Records. Both Mike Negro, that you just heard, and Anna Morley are going to play a combined set, and it's going to be really beautiful. Anna Morley plays vibraphone, Zoltán Veksa on this song is playing the Prophet 8. It's a beautiful, beautiful record that navigates sort of this 70s vintage electronica. It's a beautiful touch in this modern age digitalism, and the record is super restrained and beautiful. Definitely grab a copy. I know Fanatico Records has a bunch of these records, so definitely grab your copy if you can. I'm Julian Meary, listening to Singing Stones, and I wish you a really good Sunday.

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3: 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It's Sunday morning. Hope you are feeling fit, well and happy. On today's show, it's part three of a six-part mix series. I'm away taking a much-needed break. And the mix series is based on the tagline for Music for Beaches: peace, love and beautiful music for chilled souls. Today's mix is all about the word beautiful. Getting things started for us today, the very excellent John Beltran and Beautiful Robots.

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Today is part three of a six-part mix series. It is the beautiful mix on Music for Beaches today. Those first three tracks, John Beltran, Beautiful Robots. That's the ambient reprise. That was followed by Brown Fang with the Beautiful Fang. And in the background, Warriors of the Distotheque, Looking Through Balearic Ease, from the album It's a Beautiful Thing. This is Music for Beaches on 2SER 107.3.

Hey, Lucky Little from Self here, and I'm tuning in to give all of my love to 2SER. I'm an artist who performs in a Gold Coast rock band, and I love 2SER because they've always supported us. 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

Oftentimes I'll pull down all the shades like I used to, just lay down in a room for 5 or 6 hours just alone. Just lay in that bed and get something back, some kind of juice. 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

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Part 3 of a mix series, The Beautiful Mix, on today's show. Those last three tracks, Runa Limbach, Beautiful, the original mix. That was followed by Eric Hilton, Beautiful Moment, featuring the infinite Daisy Chains. And underneath me, Torn Sail, A Beautiful Life, The Secret Soul Society remix. You're at 2SER 107.3.

queer, female and non-binary artists from across the spectrum with interviews, features and special guests. 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

here with Music for Leeches and Dave Howe on 2SER 107.3. The beautiful mix on today's show. Three tracks back to back. First of all, Hyper with Beautiful Day. That was followed by that slightly bonkers track, Bedford Falls Players, Beautiful Chaos. That was the dub mix. And underneath me, Shrink Wrap. Beautiful dub thing.

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It is the beautiful mix today. Underneath me, the Ballistic Brothers. An absolute classic, A Beautiful Space. Prior to that, Cuba. Life's a Beautiful Beach. We're just about at the end. You've been listening, said, to Music for Beaches, 2SER 107.3. If you want to catch any of the shows again, you can get them all at 2SER.com, also at mixcloud.com/musicforbeaches. Hope you've enjoyed today's mix. Stay tuned for Jazz and Dream State. She will be here in a few minutes' time. Join me again next week for the next instalment in the current mix series. I'm going to leave you with an absolute classic from Boards of Canada. Kid for Today from the album In a Beautiful Place, out in the country. I'm Dave Howell. I'll see you next time. Till then, adios.

Doctor, Doctor, by Naomi Claus. Good Sunday morning. It is the 20th of September. It's a pleasure to have your company here on 2SER. Thank you so much, Music for Beaches, for the last hour of lovely music. And that last Boards of Kenda track. How good is that? If you miss Music for Beaches, you can listen back on demand on the 2SER website. I'm Harry. I'm the host of the show, Gifted Always. I've got some great new releases lined up for you this morning, as well as some timeless tracks too. I'm going to be hanging out with you for the next hour or so, so feel free to jump on the text line and say hello. The text line number is 0468441073. This first track I've got for you, it's from a Dutch band. It's called Hands Like Mine. Stick around.

If you've just tuned in, you're listening to Harry on Gifted Always. Good morning, good morning. We just had a track called Amateur Radio Postcard by Maren Jean. That's hot off the Byron Bay Singer's new album that released on Friday. That album's called Fear of the Beauty Parlor. It sounds really great, so definitely give that a listen if you haven't already. And before that, we heard a track called Slow Island by the Tara Clerken Trio. That's from the English band's new album that came out back in June. It's called Somewhere Good. They're coming to the Sydney Opera House later this year in December, so grab your tickets for that because I'm a massive fan of them and their music is phenomenal. And at the top, we heard a track called Hands Like Mine by Ebby, which is a Rotterdam based band. That track is off their album that released late last year called A B C D E. It's looking like it's ought to be a cracker of a day today. I know I'm going to go enjoy the sun at the beach later. So let me know what you're up to as well on the text line. Text line number is 0468 441073. Good morning to Ease, who's on his way to work. I promise to keep the music spinning with this next track, which is called Raindrops in My Eyes. It's by Fat Shouty. 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

You're tuned in to 2SER 107.3. If you're new around here, you're listening to Harry on Gifted Always. I'm having such a ball soundtracking your morning. We just heard a track called Dwell from Now Always Fades. That is the project from Xavier Vikash, the Melbourne-based producer. That track there is from his new album that released on Friday. It's called Coalesce. I've been loving it so far. I'm a really big fan of his music, so go give that a listen. And at the top there, the first track we heard was called Raindrops in My Eyes by Fat Shouty, who is a Brisbane-based producer. That one's from her album that released earlier last year called Feel It All Around You. Next week, Fat Shouty will actually be jumping on the show to spin a couple tunes and chat about her music. She actually has a free show this Wednesday as well at the Metro Theatre, so be quick to RSVP to that. What's so bad about a free show? Thanks for all the love on the text line. If you want to say hi or tell me what you're up to, the text line number is 0468 441073. That's 0468 441073. I've got another track on the same wavelength as the last, and then I think I'm going to switch it up a bit, so stick around for that. 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

You're tuned into 2SER 107.3. You've been hanging with me, Harry, on Gifted Always, and we're about halfway through this morning's show. Underneath me now is a track called Do You Wanna by Astrid Sun. That's from the Danish composer's 2024 album called Great Doubt. And before that, we heard a track called Rest Here by Car Culture and Physical Therapy. That's from the 2025 collaborative album called Rest Here as well. It's currently 19 degrees in Sydney City, and looking at the report, I think it's due to hit a high of 28 today. So it's shaping up to be a great day to enjoy some sunshine. I know I will be making the most of it before we go back to the working week. I've got some more lovely tunes for you coming up. This next one is called A Melody, A Lie. It's by Helen Sun.

You're on 2SER 107.3. And if you've just tuned in, you're listening to Harry on Gifted Always. We're just listening to a song now called Off the Mark by Tony Soprano Band. What a great name. That is a great project from Melbourne. Some amazing instrumental tracks like you just heard on their debut album. So definitely go check them out. And before that, we heard music from the group Standing on the Corner. That song was called The Word. That's hot off the group's debut album. It's called Standing on the Corner II or 2. Depends how you interpret Roman numerals, but it's really cool. They mix so many different genres. There's like hip hop, free jazz, poetry, art rock, lo-fi, indie rock, salsa. There's like 100 genres going on. It's a great album. Very chaotic. If you want something kind of chaotic for your week, definitely go listen to Sandy on the Corner's new album. And at the top, we heard the track A Melody Alive by Helen Sun. That's from the London-based producer's debut EP called Talk With Your Teeth. Okay, we're hitting the later part of the show now, so I've only got a couple more tunes for you, but I promise to keep them good. This next one for you is called Heat. It's by 16 Underground. Stick around.

You're listening to 2SER 107.3, and you've been hanging out with me, Harry, on Gifted Always for the past 50 minutes now. We've only got about 10 minutes left in the show. We just heard a track out of that one that was a little bit different from the rest of my set. It is called Hyper Independence by Pretty Sick. That's fresh from Pretty Sick's new album called Anarchy. Pretty Sick is the alias of Sabrina Fuentes, and her new album takes on a bit of a different sound. It moves away from the fuzz pedals and indie rock of her last albums to more of an electronic, almost like club-like sound like you just heard. So I've been following her for ages and I'm really enjoying the new album so far. And before that, we heard a track called Heat by 16 Underground. That's from their Silky Smooth album that came out in 2024 called Drifting Deeper. Now, sadly, the show is coming to a close, and every week I like to finish on a dedication from the listeners. So if you'd like to submit a dedication, you can do so by emailing me at giftedalways@2ser.com. 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Send me your track as well as your name, where you're from, the person you're dedicating your song to, and tell me why you want to dedicate that song to that person. Today's dedication is from Ethan in Newcastle, who says, "I'm choosing the track All My Friends by LCD Sound System. This song is a fix for any mood for me. Happy, sad, excited, sentimental. It's always the song, and it has been a staple anthem in my life soundtrack. I wanted to dedicate the song to my gorgeous girlfriend, Laura. She has seen every one of my moods and vulnerabilities. She's always saying yes to any new adventure and dancing her way through it. She pushes me to try new things and to not care what other people think. I love the way she smiles and laughs like she can't breathe. I love how many stories and experiences we have shared together. I think she's the best person ever, and I can't wait to see her face when she hears this. I love her so much. Happy 2 years, Chucky." What a lovely message. I wish you guys both a happy, happy second anniversary. All right, that's all from me. As per always, the track list is available on the 2SER website and the Gifted Always Instagram, which is gifted_always. And you can catch me here, same time next week. But until then, enjoy Dream State with Jazz for the next hour and have a wonderful rest of your Sunday. Go enjoy the sunshine. Get out of the house. Go do something beautiful, something great. Make the most of it before you get to go back to work on Monday. I'm going to leave you with Ethan's dedication. This is All My Friends by LCD Sound System. Thank you so much for listening.

Good morning. You're listening to Dream State here on 2SER 107.3. My name is Jazz, and this is the show where I walk you through an hour of music by queer, female, and gender diverse artists. Thank you so much to Harry from Gifted Always for the beautiful start to the morning. Walked into some LCD sound system. Needed that this morning. Thank you so much. Look, I hope you're having a lovely morning. I have a great show, very stacked, coming for you. We also have a very special guest coming through from Sydney. We're talking to Total Tommy. You can tell everyone that you're losing now. Don't play like it was just a mistake. That's right. Total Tommy is coming through very, very soon to chat all things her brand new album, Trapezoid. Better chat about the best movies to listen to, or watch, rather, on a red-eye flight. Don't go anywhere, that's coming up very, very soon. Very excited for that one. The song you just heard then, up the top, was Satellite by Biba Doobie. It's off of her brand new album called Pylon, which has a bunch of incredible features, including someone who's coming through to Australia next year, and that ticket is pretty coveted. We're going to play one of those soon, but for now I'm going to play you this brand new one from Harriet Bennett. She's an artist from here in Sydney, friend of the show. She had a song that came out just a few days ago. It's called Wizard CD. It's up for upcoming debut album. There's a hole in the sky above my city. This is Wizard CD. You're listening to Dream State. Until it's here.

That's Zodiac there by Lola Scott, a new release from the artist from here in Sydney. And this song all came together while Lola was on a writing trip and had a close call with a friend who was talking about the kind of uncanny similarities between her and her partner. And it was written in a single afternoon, and it's a love song to both of those people. And it also saw Lola take the lead on a lot of production on this track, which is really beautiful. She worked mostly independently to pull this one together, and then came back to Sydney and hashed it all out. And I think this is such a beautiful release from her. I'm so, so excited to see what else comes from this and to see her kind of take the reins in the producing sense a little bit more, which is so good to see. Before that, we had How Can I Tell You by Claire Perot. She is a Borloo-based artist, and this is a song all about appreciating friendship and loving life while still overthinking and analysing and coming to terms with growing up. It was out just a few days ago on the 18th of September. But it's a real celebration of life, and I think her vocals and the way this song has all come together is fantastic. It's definitely one of my favourite releases of the week so far, so I'm so excited to share that one with you. I think if you're a fan of artists like Phoebe Bridgers and those kind of like lighter, more indie folk artists, I think you'll really love Claire and her music. And up the very top, we had Wizard CD by Harriet Bennett. That's a new release as well. It's the third and final single from her upcoming debut album called There's a Hole in the Sky Above My City. It mixes together her country and electronica backgrounds and explores the kind of connection between artistry and struggle. And she's spoken about how for this song in particular, she took inspiration from artists like Geese and Mitski and Always. I think you can really hear those influences coming through in this track. And I'm really, really excited to listen to that whole record, There's a Hole in the Sky Above My City. We actually had a really long chat about it not too long ago here on the show. If you want to go check that out, if you like the sound of Harriet, it's all up on the 2SCR website. You can go check that out. Coming up very soon, Total Tommy is coming through, but I have another song I want to share with you that I've been absolutely loving this week. It's a new one from Stella Dunai. This one is called Move On. You should stay, though. You shouldn't move on. You want 2SCR?

The feature album this week on 2SER is Distance in Static by Bonobo. A masterclass in wide-eyed collaboration, the veteran UK producer's eighth studio record traverses a landscape of meticulously constructed, sample-rich electronica, cinematic jazz, and worldly cross-pollination. Distance in Static by Bonobo, the feature album all this week on 2SER 107.3.

0: That there is Bottle by Remy Wolf. You're listening to Dream State here on 2SER. And that one is the latest release there from Remy. It comes out ahead of her third studio album called Mud, due out on October 9th. Before that, we had Let Me Go Now by Hayley Holgate. She's a songwriter from here in Sydney. It's off of her upcoming EP due next year. And this song was written at the end of a years-long situationship. She knew it wasn't working. She just couldn't get it out of her head no matter what she tried. It was exhausting. And this song was her plea, she says, to the universe to release me from its chains. Been there. It happens. I think this song is so beautiful. And it's also come out ahead of a intimate bookshop show at Chapter Show Desire Books in Manly. Tickets are on sale now for that on Thursday, the 12th of November. If you'd like to head along, you can hear that one live intimately in a bookstore, which sounds ideal listening location for Hayley Holgate, if I'm going to say. So you can jump online and grab tickets to that. I'll put all the information up on today's program page as well. And up the very top, we had Stella Dunai with Move On. She's a Melbourne-based alt-folk songwriter, and that is her latest single that's come out just a few weeks ago. It's a playful, chaotic ode to making friends and connections as an adult, and it's off of her upcoming debut album, Mysterious, that continues to build the world that she's been working on over the last few singles we've played. And I love this song. I think the bass is so groovy and they complement her vocals so well. It's just such a treat to be across an artist like Stella this early. You'll be able to really say, yeah, I was there. I was there when she started, which is so lovely. And I love that song by Stella. But as promised, we have a very special guest coming through the studio, an absolute legend of the local scene here. She released her debut album, Bruises, back in 2024 and has not slowed down and is now gearing up to release their second album, Trapezoid, later in October. And I'm so, so pleased to say that Turtle Tommy is joining us here on the show now. Jazz, congratulations on this new record, Trapezoid. It seems to be all squared away, set to come out on the 23rd of October. How are you feeling now that there's a bit of a waiting game before you can put it out there?
1: Yeah, it's exciting. I always kind of love the part before I release the music because it's like no one knows what it is like yet. And yeah, it's a really fun, special feeling. So I'm enjoying it, but I am excited to get it out.
0: Yeah, yeah. What's the lead up? How long ago did you start squirreling away and working on this?
1: Probably about a year ago, actually. I was in the UK like this time last year. I started writing for it and then I finished it over Christmas in the UK.
0: Wow.
1: And then, yeah, kind of like locked away the mixes and masters in Jan and it's been done since then.
0: That's crazy. That's quite a quick turnaround.
1: Like my first album I spent 3 years on, so
0: Whoa.
1: This was really quick for me, but I think it was just like, let's do it. Let's do it while I'm feeling it right
0: yeah.
1: now. Yeah.
0: What, is there a reason that like compared to your first album, like obviously it was your first one, so you had a bit of time before that to like kind of work on it. But was there something in particular that made it quicker to put it together?
1: I think because I found who I wanted to work with. So we just had like a shorter space of time and I'm like a notorious overthinker. So if I had it my way, I'd spend like 5 years on an album.
0: Oh,
1: but
0: yeah.
1: Then I'd start from scratch and no one would have heard of me. And that's also fine. I don't mind. But yeah, I think it was just like, let's get some more music out.
0: And yeah. If you're like typically one to take a lot longer to do stuff and like really want to fiddle a bit and like make it perfect, how'd you know then that it was done when it was finished?
1: I had to stop listening to it, if I'm honest. Like, I was so, so close to it. I put it away for about a month and then I came back and just had like a final listen with really fresh ears because there's so much beauty in fresh ears and you just don't get that when
0: yeah.
1: you're in it every day. And I had a lot of notes after a month.
0: Oh,
1: not
0: really?
1: Listening.
0: Yeah. Was there much changes after the month?
1: Not loads of stuff, like nothing structural or anything. It was more just sounds that to me felt like it wasn't cohesive, like one song to another and
0: yeah.
1: little bits like that. So
0: yeah.
1: went back in on a couple.
0: Okay, interesting. And you mentioned I was doing a little Instagram stalk and in the caption where you kind of announced the record, you mentioned it was particularly challenging to create, which is interesting considering it didn't take as long as the last one. How was it challenging and how did you kind of push through it to make it all happen?
1: I think content-wise was really hard because my life hadn't changed that much since the first album, so I didn't want to like rewrite all the same songs that I'd just written.
0: Yeah.
1: But I did have a lot of friends that I was kind of drawing on inspiration from at this time and like family and stuff like that. So it was cool to be like a bit introspective but also kind of existential in a way and just it didn't always have to be about me, which was like a cool learning on this album.
0: When, like, comparatively, was your first record quite like about you and your life? And this one's just a bit different.
1: It's about all of my drama and, you know, all of that.
0: Okay, interesting.
1: And then this album, I was like, there hasn't been that much drama in my life, which is kind of nice, but, you know, different for my songwriting, because I think I've always written at like pretty tumultuous times.
0: I was talking to someone recently and they were talking about how they have to write all their music in the middle of their like tumultuous time to like get the real emotion out of it. How was it, I guess, like looking at it then from an outsider, like you were writing about other people's experiences and like drawing inspiration from your friends and stuff, not really being in it but kind of more being an observer, how did you approach that as a songwriter compared to your usual, like, I'm in the middle of a tumultuous period?
1: Yeah. Well, it was like, I was like leeching onto friends being like, tell me more about this situationship. Because, yeah, I don't know, I guess that's, it was like I was writing in a particular block and I was like, I need, yeah. And anyway, it turned out really well. But I also started watching film as well in that time, which I've never done in my life. And I was just kind of looking at so much stuff and listening to so much stuff and watching so much stuff. So, yeah.
0: Yeah. And the name Trapezoid is particularly intriguing. I first saw it and it was my favourite shape to draw when I was
1: Yay.
0: In school.
1: Did you call it a trapezium or a trapezoid?
0: I think it was a trapezium.
1: Yes. I think in Australia it's a trapezium. And
0: yeah.
1: In the US, it's a trapezoid.
0: That's so interesting.
1: Yeah, but it's also like the bone in the hand. And I've since found out if you adjust a projector, it says adjust trapezoid.
0: Really?
1: Which is so cool. So I feel like every day I'm finding out a new meaning to this word.
0: How did you decide on that as the name of the record?
1: Well, it was like a song title I kind of had for a little while because I love the word. I'm so like visceral with words and phonetics and stuff like that. Yeah. So I wanted to sort of write just on that sound, really. But then I started going into the meaning of the word and I was like, oh my God, I have like a whole world of this in my head now. So that kind of was like the crux of how the world built from there.
0: Yeah.
1: But yeah, I think it's like the smaller things make up the bigger picture kind of thing. But it's also, for me, it's like the little things that kind of bring you back to who you are when things feel wild.
0: Yeah. Yeah. I love that. And was there any kind of music you were listening to at the time of pulling it all together that you think has like weaved its way into the sound of the record in any way?
1: Oh, I was listening to a lot of like UK rock music, I think.
0: Interesting.
1: And going to a lot of gigs and like local bands that I hadn't heard of. I was just kind of, cause I was by myself after the studio.
0: Oh,
1: so
0: yeah.
1: I'd just look up local venues and just take punks on gigs. And it was so refreshing to just see all these like garage bands just making cool punk music and stuff. So it was a lot of that. I don't know if that came through on the record, but that's what I was listening to.
0: No, it's good to keep an ear out.
1: Yeah.
0: Look, in case you missed it, we're here chatting to Total Tommy all about her upcoming record, Trapezoid. We're going to chuck on one of the singles now. This is Winona Forever on 2SER.

0: You're listening to Dream State here on 2SER, and we're joined in studio by the incredible Total Tommy. Look, I want to chat about the song we just heard, Winona Forever. You've spoken about how this song was inspired by a photo of Winona Ryder. Is there a specific art medium or kind of media format that often inspires you and your music the most, or was this like one of the first times?
1: Yeah, I look at a lot of pictures when I'm writing, actually. I'm very visual like that. Yeah, sometimes in the middle of a session or when I'm writing, I'll just go on Pinterest and just look at random photos, sometimes like landscapes or sometimes people, and it just kind of like triggers things in my brain. So, yeah.
0: How did you come to find this photo? Was it one you just found on Pinterest like that? Or?
1: Well, Winona, I'd been kind of, because I'm new to film and I was traveling a lot last year, so my friends were kind of recommending me films, and a lot of Winona films were coming up.
0: Okay.
1: So I started watching, I watched Girl Interrupted, I watched Reality Bites, and I think that photo was like around that time.
0: Okay.
1: And I was just doing like a deep dive on Winona. So.
0: Did you have a favourite Winona?
1: She's the coolest person in the world.
0: All of them? After watching them?
1: I think Girl Interrupted still.
0: I still have to see it. I haven't seen it yet.
1: Oh, it's amazing. There's actually a song on the album called that.
0: Oh my God, really?
1: Yeah.
0: After you watched the film, you were like, was that pulled from there?
1: Yeah.
0: Okay.
1: Yeah. There's a lot of film refs.
0: I love this. Well, speaking of film, I was wondering, you mentioned in this watching Reality Bites on that red eye flight, if you had to pick one movie to kind of watch during a red eye and you couldn't watch anything else, what would you pick and why?
1: Oh my God.
0: No pressure. It's like kind of hard.
1: Well, I just watched this like 2 days ago, so it's in my brain.
0: But, okay, yeah.
1: Teenage Sex and Death Miyamasa?
0: Is it Teenage Sex and Death at Camp Miyazawa?
1: Yes, Miyazawa. Yes. That's the one. I'd watch that again because I feel like there were so many intricacies in it that I missed the other night because I got really sleepy in the cinema.
0: Oh,
1: so
0: it happens.
1: I would absolutely watch that again.
0: I'm curious personally because I love that movie.
1: It's
0: How
1: so
0: did you find it?
1: Chaotic and crazy, and it's amazing. I loved it.
0: Yeah.
1: Gillian is like insane.
0: It's crazy to me because I feel like I watched Hannah Einbinder in Hacks and I haven't seen her in anything.
1: Yeah.
0: And then her in this movie,
1: see,
0: was like,
1: I haven't
0: like,
1: seen that.
0: I would recommend.
1: But also the villain in it is, their name's Jack.
0: Mm.
1: They were in Atypical.
0: Yes, I've seen that.
1: Yeah, and I'm such a big fan of theirs. So that was really cool.
0: I love this.
1: Yeah.
0: Well, I think that's a pretty good red eye flight movie.
1: Yeah.
0: I feel like it'll keep you awake.
1: Yeah. And it's
0: well,
1: like
0: maybe not.
1: Kind of terrifying sleeping. If you're dozing off to sleep.
0: Yeah, it was. I thought it towed the line between being funny and being scary. Like, I didn't know whether to laugh or like be scared.
1: Yeah. No, it's like, it's so hard to read the tone of it.
0: Yeah.
1: I think. And then you're like, okay, I'm in.
0: I love this. Well, aside from the Winona of it all, this song is like kind of centered on losing yourself in the big city. And I know it was

0: in London, but you're from Sydney. And Sydney can sometimes feel pretty bustling and expensive and like big city vibes.
1: Oh, yeah.
0: For anyone who might feel like they're losing themselves to this city in particular, do you have any advice for anyone or anything like that?
1: Oh, every time I feel chaotic in this city, I just go and get a delicious pho or a banh mi or some like yummy local food, and it makes me feel better.
0: Yeah. Do you have any recommendations?
1: I love, there's a banh mi in Surry Hills called Roll In, Roll Out.
0: Yum.
1: Amazing.
0: Okay. Amazing.
1: Well, it's only open Monday to Friday.
0: Okay.
1: But it's the one.
0: Okay. Good to know. I'll be making a trip.
1: Do it.
0: In other news, again, my Instagram stalk earlier, and I saw your collab with Bar Planet, that video that you guys did. If they let you design a cocktail for the record, what do you think you would do? Like, what would it be? It could be your favorite drink, a drink that you were having maybe at the time, something you just would think would be fun.
1: That's so good. I drink a lot of martinis. I really love a Dirty Gin martini, so I would do that. They made me one with like anchovies mushed into it, which is so, in hindsight, like sounds crazy and yuck, but it was really yum. And I would maybe do that again.
0: Okay, period. How many olives do you put on yours?
1: I mean, it doesn't need to be a meal. Like, three is fine, but I will, if I'm hungry, like, let's get some more. It's fine.
0: Okay, period. And if people want to get behind you and this new record when it comes out in October, where can they catch you next?
1: We are going to play some shows towards the end of the year.
0: Exciting.
1: TBC, but, like, we'll be announcing it very soon.
0: Okay.
1: Yeah, super keen.
0: Love that. Well, I love to end most of my interviews like this, but are there any musicians or artists or anything that's like kind of scratching your brain at the moment, anything that you're listening to and you're listening to a lot at the moment?
1: Yeah, I saw Sweet Boy Sonnet play a couple of weeks ago, and insane, like blew my mind.
0: Yeah.
1: And I actually wore the shirt today from that was like handmade merch.
0: Oh my God, cute.
1: So cool. And also Maya Tokley is incredible. We sadly just lost her to Melbourne, but she'll be back, you know.
0: Well, they're both friends of the show.
1: Yeah.
0: So love to hear it.
1: Yes, amazing.
0: Well, Jess, thank you so much for coming through. It's been so lovely to have you. Congratulations.
1: Thanks,
0: again on the record.
1: Thank you so much.

Hey there, it's Ruby, and I am the host of Reverie. I love 2SER because it has helped me to discover so many new artists and new bands that I would never have listened to on my own. I've met so many lovely people. It's been such a warm and welcoming space, and I feel like the connections I've made here have and will last a lifetime. I love 2SER so much.

0: Hayley Williams there, just a lover. You're listening to Dream State here on 2SER. It's time for me to get out of here. I hope you have had a lovely morning so far. Up the top, you heard Sweet Boy Sonnet with Leave Me in Ruins off of her EP, Where Do I Put My Love? She's an artist from here in Sydney. Shout out to Total Tommy again for coming through and chatting all about her brand new album, Trapezoid, that's out October 23rd. You can check her out on Instagram if you want to stay up to date as well. And she mentioned she'd been loving sonnets, so I thought, might as well play it out. Give the people what they want. And just then, you heard Hayley Williams with Just a Lover. That song is off of her 2021 album called Flowers for Vases. And I play that because in big news for Dream State Nation, Hayley Williams just announced her first ever solo Australian show. She's obviously been here with Paramore and done the rounds, but this is the first time she's come with as her own artist, independent of Paramore. And these are highly sought after, relatively intimate shows. She's playing at the Enmore Theatre in Sydney, and then I think at the Forum in Melbourne, in February. And if you missed out, you hadn't heard about it, ballots are closed to be able to kind of enter in to even have a chance to win a spot on the line to get a ticket anyway. You'll be hearing from me next week if I manage to secure these tickets, and I think it'll be a really sad show if I don't. So we'll see how we go, but good luck to everyone fighting the Hayley Williams ticket war.
1: Hey there, it's Ruby. Oh, and
0: the wrong thing? That's my bad. There we go. Hope you have a lovely rest of your weekend. This one's Anna Luno. It's called Do It. You're on 2SER.

0: thriving in this city.
1: Hi, this is Liz.
2: Hello, this is Shelley.
1: And for once, we're in the same room.
2: I can't believe it. Look at us.
1: I know. And you're on radio, so you can't look at us. But we are
2: cracking it.
1: Yeah, we're cracking it. This is why we're not allowed in the same room very often, because it gets a bit hysterical. We've just had the most beautiful chat to Ben Lee and Georgia Mack, who are doing an incredible show all around the country. Two most annoying people you love. Tour. Yep. That's not us.
2: No.
1: Although we may also be annoying people that you love.
2: Yeah.
1: But Ben Lee, Georgia Mack, look them up. Incredible stuff. In Sydney, it's at the City Recital Hall.
2: Yep. Melbourne Recital Hall as well. Melbourne Recital Centre, rather. We've also got dates in Milton, New South Wales, Perth, Fremantle, Adelaide, Canberra. Get a ticket.
1: Amazing. Great Aussie music, intergenerational stuff.
2: Yep.
1: Go for Georgia, learn about Ben. Go for Ben, learn about Georgia. So have a lovely time. As Molly would say, do yourself a favour.
3: Music.
2: Mothers.
4: And others.
2: Somewhere in the music industry between sex, drugs and rock and roll and the Wiggles is the rest of us. Music, mothers.